That's a wind quintet that formed at the Peabody Conservatory a couple of decades ago, calling themselves Clear Wind, Vento Chiaro, performing Alexander von Zemlinsky's. I'm Aaron Kane. Great to be with you. Johannes Brahms composed 21 lively dance tunes based mostly on Hungarian themes, and they were some of his most popular and profitable works. They put him on the map and in the money. All of the Hungarian dances have been arranged for a wide variety of instruments and ensembles. Here's an ensemble, the Budapest Festival Orchestra, conducted by Ivan Fischer.

0: Hungarian Dances 1, 2, and 3 by Johannes Brahms. That was the Budapest Festival Orchestra conducted by Ivan Fischer. Coming up, the Chuck Yeager of the Piano Concerto. 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
1: A recitalist of world renown, an improviser of astounding imagination, a revered teacher, and a composer of works that still challenge performers and charm listeners today. 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I'm Michael Barone. I hope you'll be listening Sunday morning beginning at 6 here on your classical Minnesota Public Radio.
0: And Sunday afternoon, pianist Beatrice Rana dazzles in Ravel's Piano Concerto in G. That is on SymphonyCast with your host Steve Seal, Sunday afternoon from 1 to 3 on your classical Minnesota Public Radio. Jan Dušek is one of those figures from music history that pushed the envelope, kind of like a test pilot. Seriously. Because his technical skills tested the limits of the keyboards of his day, they had to build bigger and better keyboards, longer from front to back and from side to side. They added an extra octave to the piano on his watch. Here is a piano concerto by Jan Dušek, played by pianist Howard Shelley and the Ulster Orchestra.

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0: A piano concerto by the first pianist to sit in profile to the audience when he played, instead of having his back to the audience. I always thought it was Franz Liszt who pioneered that, but no, it was Jan Dušek, and that was his piano concerto in F major, opus 14, with Howard Shelley, the piano soloist, and leading the Ulster Orchestra.
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0: A mysterious castle, a husband with secrets, seven locked doors, each revealing something deeper and more unsettling than the last. It's a gripping premise, and it launches one of the most compelling operas of the 20th century, Bartók's Bluebeard's Castle. It's paired with two other operatic powerhouses by Wagner on a live broadcast from the Minnesota Orchestra with Melissa Owsley, Friday night at 8 on Your Classical Minnesota Public Radio. Many composers have turned to the folk music of their homeland for inspiration, and many composers have toured all over their homeland seeking out sources of that folk music. But not every composer got a grant to do it. Russian composer Anatoly Yadov did. He got a grant from the Imperial Geographic Society to go to various districts and study folk music. Here are eight Russian folk songs by Anatoly Yadov.

8 Russian Folk Songs by Anatol Liadov. That was the Mexico City Philharmonic Orchestra there, conducted by Enrique Batis. It's 1 minute before 8 o'clock. This is your classical Minnesota Public Radio, 99.5 KSJN, Minneapolis, St. Paul, bringing music to life with member support. And this is The Calm Before the Storm, or The Calm Between Two Storms, I guess. It's the middle movement of a violin concerto by Vivaldi, La Tempesta di Mare, The Storm at Sea. One of the pieces you'll hear in this next hour. Mostly cloudy tonight in the Twin Cities, lows in the upper 40s overnight. Tomorrow should be mostly sunny, with highs in the upper 60s.

In 1940, Simon Lax was studying music in Paris. In 1941, the Nazis occupied Paris, and Simon Lax was arrested. When he arrived at the Auschwitz concentration camp, one of the first things he noticed were imprisoned musicians, members of the camp's band, setting up their music stands. Eventually, Simon Lax became the conductor of that band. And he survived. After the war, he moved back to Paris and became a successful composer. The Wind Concertino by Simon Lax is coming up later this hour.

Three anonymous tunes from 17th century Scotland, played there on guitar by Scottish guitarist Sean Sheba. I'm Aaron Kane. Thanks for joining me. Every Saturday during this hour, we share an exclusive live performance from concert halls and festivals around the world. We call it the Global Encore, and this time it is a performance from a couple of months ago, February, at Victoria Hall in Geneva, Switzerland, and it's music inspired by a trip to Scotland, by a trip to the islands off Scotland. That trip certainly inspired Felix Mendelssohn, who composed the Hebrides Overture, Fingal's Cave, played here by the Orchestre de la Suisse Romande, conducted by Yun Sung Kim.

A performance from Victoria Hall in Geneva, Switzerland. That was the Orchestre de la Suisse Romande, conducted by Yoon Sung Kim, with the Hebrides Overture, otherwise known as Fingal's Cave, by Mendelssohn. The seas off the coast of Scotland, where the Hebrides lie, do get pretty turbulent and tempestuous. Here is a bit more turbulent and tempestuous music by Antonio Vivaldi, a violin concerto that got the nickname Storm at Sea, La Tempesta di Mare. Here is Daniel Hope, the violin soloist, with the Chamber Orchestra of Europe.

0: Violinist Daniel Hope with the Chamber Orchestra of Europe. That was music of Antonio Vivaldi, a violin concerto called La Tempesta di Mare, Storm at Sea. Well, in a minute we go from Storm at Sea to Storm and Stress. Stay tuned.
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0: These can be challenging times to be a human being on this planet, at a time when everything around us feels disconnected and divisive. How do we hold on? Composer Melanie Damore believes the power of music can bring us together. How to Hold On, Songs of Comfort and Solace is a program that features original songs of comfort and solace brought to life with Melanie Damore and Vocal Essence. Julie Amacher talks with Melanie about these songs and about the heartfelt, real-life stories that inspired them. Tune in for How to Hold On, Songs of Comfort and Solace, Thursday night at 7 on Your Classical Minnesota Public Radio. It was a movement in German literature and music in the late-ish 18th century. Sturm und Drang, Storm and Stress. Urgent tempos, dramatic shifts in dynamics. Pretty intense stuff. But Haydn's music actually predated the movement by just a little bit. Here is one of the Sturm und Drang symphonies, the Symphony No. 39 by Haydn.

The Symphony No. 39 in G minor by Joseph Haydn. That was Il Giardino Armonico, conducted by Giovanni Antonini. 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
1: And I'm violinist Julia LeGrand. A few years ago, From the Top dedicated an entire episode to young musicians with disabilities, and the response was overwhelming. We're back with four more extraordinary young artists, each with their own story to tell.
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3: After From the Top, stay put for Symphony Cast featuring music of Weinberg, Shostakovich, and Ravel. Beatrice Ronin will play his piano concerto. That's Sunday from 1 to 3 on your Classical MPR. Finally this hour, Music for Winds by Shimon Lacks.

Members of the Arc Ensemble, clarinetist Joaquin Valdepeñas, oboist Sarah Jeffrey, and bassoonist Frank Morelli. That was The Wind Concertino by Shimon Lax. It's 1 minute before 9 o'clock. I'm Aaron Kane, and this is A Night Song by American composer Wayne Barlow. Just some of the music that's waiting for you in this next hour on your classical Minnesota Public Radio, 99.5 KSJN, Minneapolis, St. Paul, bringing music to life with member support. In the Twin Cities, mostly cloudy overnight, lows in the upper 40s. Tomorrow should be mostly sunny with highs in the upper 60s.

Wasn't it John Lennon who once wrote, "Life is what happens to you while you're busy making other plans"? Well, Antonin Dvorak was busy making other plans when he got a commission from one of Europe's leading chamber groups at that time, the Florentine Quartet. They wanted a string quartet from Dvorak, and they wanted it filled to the brim with Slavic character, as they knew Dvorak could do. But he was busy, distracted, a lot of plates spinning. But this music is what happened when he was busy making other plans. Original, joyful, self-confident, full of life. Dvorak String Quartet No. 10 happens in about 15 minutes. Over about 37 years, off and on, Beethoven composed what he called little trifles. Let's start this hour with two of them.

Two Bagatelles by Beethoven, played there by Pavel Kolesnikov. It's important to remember that virtuosity isn't just about the fireworks. In the case of Pablo de Sarasate, he was praised not just for fireworks, but for purity of tone, perfect intonation, and flawless technique. In other words, he made it look easy. Here is violinist Chinua Yang and the Navarra Symphony Orchestra.

0: The Introduction and Caprice Jota by Pablo de Sarasate. That was violinist Tinhua Yang there with the Navarra Symphony Orchestra conducted by Ernest Martinez Izquierdo. Up next, Four Rational People, back by popular demand, in a minute.
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0: 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High temperatures should be hanging around in the 60s for most of the state of Minnesota, with rain possibly coming into the area on Tuesday. There's more information at the Updraft blog at mprnews.org. Goethe once said that a string quartet is like a conversation between four rational people. Czech violinist Milan Škampa defined a string quartet as the most beautiful prison on earth. Well, I'm not sure which one of those things is true, but I am sure that one amazing string quartet did disband a couple of years ago, the Emerson Quartet, four rational people who aren't playing together anymore. Did you know they even had a documentary made about them that came out recently? It's called Four Rational People, and it's a documentary about the last few concerts that they had together and them contemplating their time together, 1976 to 2023. Well, here is the Emerson String Quartet, reunited in recording anyway, playing the String Quartet No. 10 by Antonín Dvořák.

0: the Emerson String Quartet with the String Quartet No. 10 by Antonín Dvořák. A Little Night Music by Dr. Wayne Barlow, if you please, in a minute.
1: A recitalist of world renown, an improviser of astounding imagination, a revered teacher, and a composer of works that still challenge performers and charm listeners today. 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I'm Michael Barone. 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
0: 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Did you know that an American composer did not get a Ph.D. in composing until 1937? It was Wayne Barlow who has that distinction. He got the first Ph.D. when he studied with Howard Hanson at the Eastman School of Music. Well, here is some music of Wayne Barlow, Night Song. It's played here by the Eastman Philharmonia, conducted by Howard Hanson.

Night Song by American composer Wayne Barlow. That was the Eastman Philharmonia, conducted by Wayne Barlow's mentor at Eastman, Howard Hanson. Just ahead of 10 o'clock, this is your classical Minnesota Public Radio, 99.5 KSJN, Minneapolis, St. Paul, bringing music to life with member support. And this is David Russell bringing a Norwegian spring dance to life, music of Edvard Grieg. You want to know how to say spring dance in Norwegian? Spring dance. I know, you never would have guessed, right? In the Twin Cities, not as cool as it has been overnight. Lows in the upper 40s tonight, under mostly cloudy skies. Tomorrow should be mostly sunny, with highs in the upper 60s.

Danish composer Rud Langgaard sometimes got carried away with the titles for his symphonies. He wrote 16 of them, and their names could get pretty dramatic. The Stormy Sky, Storm at Sea, Yon Hall of Thunder, Deluge of the Sun. But things started out simply enough. Langgaard called his first symphony Cliffside Pastorals. And this movement of that symphony? Yep, it got a name too. Mountain Flowers. So what's in a name? You'll find out in just about 5 minutes.

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I'm Aaron Kane. Great to be with you this evening. Danish composer Rud Langgaard gave his symphonies and the movements of his symphonies some dramatic, provocative titles. Here's one movement from one of those symphonies right now. The symphony he called Cliffside Pastorals, and this movement he called Mountain Flowers. It's played here by the Danish Radio Symphony Orchestra.

Mountain Flowers, a movement from the Symphony No. 1 by Danish composer Ruud Langgaard. That was the Danish Radio Symphony Orchestra there, conducted by Leif Segerstam. Well, from Denmark, it's just a hop, skip, and a jump to Norway, so let's hear A Spring Dance by Edvard Grieg, played here by David Russell.

0: A Little Spring Dance by Edvard Grieg, played there by David Russell.
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0: 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Anton Armstrong, conductor of the St. Olaf Choir, joins Gillick at the podium. MoniumCorum.org. Highs as high as the 60s, lows as low as the 30s as we head into this next week, with rain possible on Tuesday. You can find the most up-to-the-minute weather at the Updraft blog at mprnews.org. Eleanor Alberga wanted to compose music based on the Greek myth of Narcissus for a long time, and she finally did. This is her Violin Concerto No. 2, Narcissus, and it's played by her husband, violinist Thomas Bowes, with the BBC National Orchestra of Wales, conducted by Joseph Swenson.

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0: Thomas Bowes, the violin soloist, with the BBC National Orchestra of Wales, conducted by Joseph Swenson. That was the Violin Concerto No. 2, Narcissus, by Eleanor Alberga. Well, Narcissus the flower is one of the amaryllis family, one of the flowers that bloom in the spring, tra-la. Well, we have a whole orchestral tone poem about spring in a minute.
1: Autumn, from Vivaldi's The Four Seasons, highlights harvest, celebration, and la dolce vita. This autumn, you can explore the beauty of Italy on a classical music adventure with me, Julie Amacher. Attend a private opera recital in Verdi's birthplace of Busseto, a concert in Verdi's studio, and a recital at the Stradivarius Museum. And that's all before you get to the art museums, wine tastings, and cuisine. 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
0: A mysterious castle, a husband with secrets, seven locked doors, each revealing something deeper and more unsettling than the last. It's a gripping premise, and it launches one of the most compelling operas of the 20th century, Bartók's Bluebeard's Castle. It's paired with two other operatic powerhouses by Wagner on a live broadcast from the Minnesota Orchestra with Melissa Owsley, Friday night at 8 on your classical Minnesota Public Radio. Here is a musical picture of spring by Alexander Glazunov. And if you're going to paint a musical picture of spring, you're probably going to need birdsong. Well, Glazunov thought of that. He gives that task to the woodwinds here in Vesna, spring.

The Moscow Symphony Orchestra, conducted by Igor Golovshin. That was Vesna, or Spring, by Alexander Glazunov.

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This is your classical Minnesota Public Radio, 99.5 KSJN, Minneapolis, St. Paul, bringing music to life with member support. This is music of Claude Debussy that you might be used to hearing on a piano, but maybe not. There have been many arrangements of The Girl with the Flaxen Hair. You'll hear this version with string quartet coming up in this next hour. Not as cool overnight tonight, under mostly cloudy skies, lows in the upper 40s. Tomorrow in the Twin Cities, it should be a mostly sunny day. Pretty nice day, highs in the upper 60s.

Carl Nielsen was a serious composer. He also didn't seem to be very serious at all. If you go online and do an image search of Carl Nielsen, you'll find several photographs of him, and when you look through those photographs, you'll eventually find 6 or 7 pictures, all taken on the same day, of Carl Nielsen as a young man in a suit, and he's just making faces. In each image, a different goofy expression. And he's really committed to them, too. An amazing musician, a groundbreaking artist, a national hero of Denmark. And yet, Carl Nielsen might be the only composer who we can prove was also kind of silly. I'm Aaron Kane. Carl Nielsen's Symphony No. 1 is coming up this hour.

Lie still, my child, lie still and sleep. It grieves me sore to see thee weep. Part of an anonymous Scottish ballad that Johannes Brahms wrote in the score to that intermezzo, played by Hélène Grimaud. This is probably Claude Debussy's most recorded piece of music. He wrote it for a piano originally, but there are other arrangements. There's a transcription for violin and piano, there's one for harp, and there's this one for string quartet. Here is the Brodsky Quartet and The Girl with the Flaxen Hair by Debussy.

The Girl with the Flaxen Hair from Book One of the Preludes by Claude Debussy, an arrangement for a string quartet there, played by members of the Brodsky Quartet. Here's music for solo piano by American composer Amy Beach, a piece called From Grandmother's Garden. It's five miniatures for piano, and each little piece is inspired by a plant one might well find in their grandmother's garden. Morning glories, heart's ease, that's wild pansy to some, mignonette, rosemary and rue, and honeysuckle. All of those plants in grandmother's garden brought to life here by pianist Joanne Polk.

0: Five pieces for piano, inspired by five plants you would find in grandmother's garden. Morning glories, heart's ease, mignonette, rosemary and rue, and honeysuckle. From Grandmother's Garden by Amy Beach, played there by Joanne Polk. Up next, the Symphony No. 1 by Carl Nielsen.
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0: 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There's always something a bit different about the symphonies of Carl Nielsen. He's been called a great composer. He's been called quirky. Whatever it is that makes Nielsen Nielsen, I think you'll hear it from the very beginning of his first symphony. It begins like it's already in progress, like a quick cut to a car chase in a movie, like Carl Nielsen is saying, "Meanwhile..."

The Symphony No. 1 by Danish composer Carl Nielsen, conducted by Danish conductor Thomas Dalsgaard, leading the Seattle Symphony. It's just before midnight. This is your classical, Minnesota Public Radio, 99.5 KSJN, Minneapolis-St. Paul, bringing music to life with member support. In the Twin Cities, lows in the upper 40s overnight under mostly cloudy skies. Then tomorrow we should see mostly sunny skies. A pretty nice day in store for us. Highs in the upper 60s. Sunday night, partly cloudy with lows in the upper 40s again. And Monday, a lot like Sunday. Mostly sunny, highs in the 60s.

Have you ever had a dream where you were flying? Your feet lift off the ground, and you float, maybe soar through the air. In this particular dream, you're weightless inside of a glass cathedral in the sky. How do you feel? However you feel, that's what composer Jennifer Higdon wanted to describe through this piece, Blue Cathedral. A musical opportunity to slow down, breathe, and be, just for a moment. I'm Melanie Renata. This meditative piece floats into the night in mere minutes. This is Music Through the Night. This is an hour of music that you really want to settle in for. Some playful sounds will greet you about halfway through. Until then, you get the dark of the night and the starry skies served up in musical form. It's Starry Night by Alan Hovhaness.

My goodness, it just feels right to begin our time together tonight with a work like that. Flutist Scott Goff, harpist John Carrington, and Ronald Johnson with the xylophone, Starry Night by Alan Hovhaness. I'm Melanie Renata, glad to be with you for some music through the night. You get to really slow down here and sink into a pretty meditative space, a piece inspired by sacred places. Jennifer Higdon's Blue Cathedral. Here's the Atlanta Symphony.

0: the last couple minutes of that work, helping you to glide through the night sky, settling back into the calm that these hours can provide. That was Blue Cathedral by Jennifer Higdon, Robert Spano conducting the Atlanta Symphony. Take a breath and steady yourself, because things are about to get a little more lively. I'm Melanie Renata. This is Music Through the Night. 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Expect mostly sunny skies, temps near 70. Right now, cloudy, and we'll sit cozy around the upper 40s.
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0: So, it's a late Saturday night. You're obviously awake. Maybe this is when your creativity spikes. If so, this will act as a nice uplifting soundtrack for you. Schubert's Piano Trio No. 1 in B-flat major. Here's the Beaux-Arts Trio.

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One glance at Schubert's trio, and the troubles of our human existence disappear, and all the world is fresh and bright again. That's a quote from Robert Schumann talking about that work. Think he was right? Schubert's Piano Trio No. 1 in B-flat major, his opus 99, the Beaux-Arts Trio there performing. 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This windy work blows into the next hour with a mix of dark and buoyant vibes. A quintet by Franz Donzi coming up. Stay with me. And thank you for being with me on this mostly cloudy night. Chance of showers, cozy temps in the upper 40s, and a gorgeous spring day on the horizon. Sunshine for Sunday, temps float around the upper 60s. More weather details at the Updraft blog, mprnews.org.

the ticking of a clock, the frenzy and stress of time passing, the beauty of love blooming, and of course the magic that carries all of it. These were all aspects of a story Prokofiev took into consideration as he sat down to pen the music for this, his ballet Cinderella. He challenged himself to try to coat every note with magic, to thread the story with a sliver of a dream. That dreamy fairy tale comes to life through his Cinderella Suite Number 1 later this hour. I'm Melanie Renata. This is Music Through the Night. There's that fairy tale royal realm of magic and castles and kings. And that's exactly where you and I begin this hour. Music here, crafted during the time of restoration for the English monarchy. It's a work about a king, Henry Purcell's King Arthur Suite. Here's the English concert with trumpeter Alison Balsam and Trevor Panuk at the podium.

0: some real theatrics in that Baroque work by composer Henry Purcell, Trevor Pinnock conducting the English concert, and trumpeter Allison Balsam. There are some winds that will take over the airwaves in just a minute. I'm Melanie Renata, and you're listening to Music Through the Night. 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Tickets and info at minnesotaorchestra.org.
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0: Cloudy tonight, cozy too, the upper 40s. Crack a window open, good sleeping weather, then sunshine and upper 60s for your Sunday. Sometimes you just need a windy work to carry you through the night. A balance of fluttery, uplifting vibes with some slightly somber moments. You'll find that here in Franz Donzi's Quintet in B-flat major.

A cheerful la-la-la sort of end to that quintet in B-flat major by Franz Donzi, the Vienna-Berlin Ensemble performing. 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I'm Melanie Renata. So glad to have you here for some music through the night. Thanks for sharing some of your very precious time and space with me. You're off to the ballet here with Prokofiev's Cinderella Suite No. 1, performed for you by the Paris Orchestra.

Some fodder for adventurous dreaming, Prokofiev's Cinderella Suite, number one, his opus 107, Semyon Bishkov at the podium, conducting the Paris Orchestra. 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Some clouds, chance of showers through the overnight. We'll sit cozy in the upper 40s, and then sunshine and temps in the upper 60s expected. Get more weather details at the Updraft blog, nprnews.org. Yeah, the majesty of spring. It's about to hit all your senses. Speaking of majestic, it's a pretty heavy feeling in this first symphony by romantic composer Max Bruch. Why not celebrate this first weekend of May? It's coming up in the next hour.

If you can believe it, there was a time when even in France, no one knew who Shakespeare was. French composer Hector Berlioz saw Shakespeare for the first time when he was a 24-year-old music student. And like everyone else who discovers Shakespeare, he was never the same again. Shakespeare inspired his music for decades, and this slice of love from one of his Shakespearean works is coming up in just a bit. I'm Melanie Renata, so glad you're here. This is Music Through the Night. These first couple of works are just filled with love. This romance by Gabriel Fauré, it's so delicate and sweet, so gentle that it's nearly a lullaby. How lovely to be lulled to rest by romance. Here's cellist Yo-Yo Ma and pianist Catherine Stott.

tender drama floating through that romance by Gabriel Fauré, his Opus 28. That tenderness transforms into a work of love in just a minute. 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I'm Melanie Renata. This is Music Through the Night.

0: Soft and sweet and powerful, the love scene from Romeo and Juliet by Hector Berlioz. David Sinman conducting the Baltimore Symphony. There's a different sense of soft and sweet power coming up in a choral interpretation of Ave Maria in just a minute, a Melanie Renata. 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And support tonight comes from the Guthrie Theater, presenting Louisa May Alcott's Little Women, a tender coming-of-age drama. This new adaptation of the beloved classic celebrates the transition from girlhood to adulthood. Now through June 21st, tickets at GuthrieTheater.org.
1: A recitalist of world renown, an improviser of astounding imagination, a revered teacher, and a composer of works that still challenge performers and charm listeners today. We celebrate his 140th birthday, remembering Marcel Dupré, this week on Pipe Dreams from American Public Media. I'm Michael Barone. I hope you'll be listening Sunday morning beginning at 6 here on your classical Minnesota Public Radio.
0: That's Pipe Dreams every Sunday, 6 a.m. Might need to power nap for that. It's made possible because of member support. This is a step outside under the night sky sort of piece. Just gaze in wonder at the stars, the moon. Think of your connection to everything. It's Ave Maria by Rebecca Clarke.

The ethereal voices of Blossom Street with Ava Maria by Rebecca Clark. The musical atmosphere is going to get colored in here with the majestic First Symphony by German composer Max Bruch, a piece dedicated to another great composer, Johannes Brahms. At the podium here is Kurt Mazur leading the Leipzig Gewandhaus. I'm Melanie Renata. This is Music Through the Night.

Max Bruch was best known as a choral composer, which he hated. So you just got to witness him exactly how he wanted to be seen. That was the Leipzig Gewandhaus with Bruch's first symphony in E-flat major, his Opus 28. It's 1 minute before 3 a.m. You're listening to Your Classical, Minnesota Public Radio. 99.5 KSJN, Minneapolis, St. Paul, bringing music to life with member support. Mostly cloudy through the night, slight chance of showers, temps floating around the upper 40s. We'll get into the upper 60s for Sunday, mostly sunny. More weather details at the Updraft blog, nprnews.org. A work that feels a tad contemplative, a little reflective. It's an impromptu by Samuel Coleridge Taylor. It's coming up in the next hour. Stay with me, and thanks for being with me.

We humans start making memories around 3 or 4 years old. Composer Charles Ives, he vividly recalls his father outside in the middle of a thunderstorm, the wind making the bells of the church next door ring chaotically. A dark and ominous sound and scene. His father rushed back and forth from outside in the storm to inside at the family piano, desperately trying to recreate the sound. Clearly, Ives' father was his first musical role model and inspiration. This is the first symphony created by Charles Ives with all of that in mind. It's coming up. I'm Melanie Renata. This is Music Through the Night. Nothing better than some classical guitar, except maybe one uplifted by an ensemble. Here's the Spanish Dances Suite by Enrique Granados.

0: A little bit of movement in the wee hours, the Spanish Dances Suite by Enrique Granados, performed there by guitarist Norbert Kraft and the Razumovsky Sinfonia. The mood mellows into a contemplative piano solo in just a minute. I'm Melanie Renata. This is Music Through the Night. 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
0: And my friend, it is going to be a gorgeous day today to hit up some state parks, sunshine, and temps near 70. You ever just sit down at a keyboard and play around with the keys? Maybe you get into a flow. Well, that's what this is supposed to sound like. It's the second impromptu in B minor by Samuel Coleridge Taylor.

There's just something delightfully dramatic about that work by Samuel Coleridge Taylor, pianist Isetta Mason, with Impromptu number 2 in B minor. I'm Melanie Renata. 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Composer Charles Ives once found himself in an emotional void. His father died unexpectedly, and his father had honestly shaped him as a person and as a composer. The sudden loss transformed his creative voice, and while he navigated the grief, he drafted the melody for this, his first symphony in D minor, performed for you here by the Chicago Symphony.

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music by Charles Ives, inspired by one of his very first memories. A memory that featured his father and a thunderstorm and the ringing bells of a church. His father, a lifelong source of inspiration, that was the first symphony in D minor from Ives, performed there by the Chicago Symphony and the late Michael Tilson Thomas at the podium. It's just before 4 a.m. This is your classical Minnesota Public Radio, 99.5 KSJN, Minneapolis-St. Paul, bringing music to life with member support. Not much is known about the composer of this piece. He took a break from composing when he was sent off to war, and he never came back. These pastoral impressions from English composer Ernest Farrar, an artist taken far too soon, coming up in the next hour.

Ever get caught up in project creep? Where you start out just trying to do one simple thing, and before you know it, the whole day's gone sideways. That is pretty much exactly what happened to Edvard Grieg. He thought he was just writing music for a simple play, 5 acts, nothing too wild, but the job ballooned into 26 separate pieces of music. From that avalanche of work, he carved out something pretty unforgettable, this Peer Gynt suite. You'll step into this glorious and at times chaotic mess a little later this hour. I'm Melanie Renata. Stay with me. As you dip your toes into your first Sunday of May, a little sprightly joy here in the form of a symphony from William Boyce.

The Menuhin Festival Orchestra just hoping to put a little pep in your step this morning. The Second Symphony in A Major by composer William Boyce. Good Sunday morning. I'm Melanie Renata. Thanks for being with me. There is a historic poem set in southern Germany in 1731. Two love interests flee the turmoil of the French Revolution. Now, originally, composer Robert Schumann had hoped to turn this poem into an opera. Eventually, he composed this, Hermann and Dorothea Overture. Here's the Polish National Radio Orchestra.

Music from Schumann of Two Lovers Surviving a Revolutionary Uprising, the Polish National Radio Orchestra with Erman and Dorothea Overture. I'm Melanie Renata, and by golly, if this next work doesn't give you that happy, sunny feeling of spring, I don't know what will. A collection of art songs by William Grant Still, the genre he shined brightest in. Here's the Sierra Winds with Vignettes.

0: Some spirituals and American blues tucked in nicely there. The Sierra Winds with vignettes by William Grant Still. That cheerful vibe, it's going to get woven with some sweet and somber moments in just a minute. I'm Melanie Renata. 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
0: 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The donate button's right there, top right of your screen. War. What a waste. Composer Ernest Farrar died in World War I at just 33 years old. Little is known about him, and very little of his music survived, but his English pastoral impressions persist, and they're gorgeous. Here's the Philharmonia Orchestra.

0: English Pastoral Impressions from English composer Ernest Farrar, an artist taken far too soon, the Philharmonia Orchestra performing. I'm Melanie Renata, with a pretty familiar sound on the way, one that feels like a sunrise, and I'll help you greet the day.
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1: Play called Peer Gynt. And yes, that is true, but by no fault of his own, that five-act play job avalanched into a demanding and exhausting 26 total pieces of music. It's presented in two suites, and this is the first.

chaotic finale has got to be one of the most recognizable bits of classical music. Grieg's Peer-Gynt Suite No. 1, performed there by the Ulster Orchestra. 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Slight chance of showers through the dark hours. And then, of course, a mostly sunny, gorgeous spring day. Temps for your Sunday, floating around the upper 60s. More weather details at the Updraft blog, nprnews.org. On this first Sunday of May, as nature's greening up, buds about to burst, why not take some time to breathe in the season? This concerto for two mandolins coming up. It'll create a nice springy vibe for your morning.

Johann Sebastian Bach is known for exploring his deep Lutheran faith through his music. It's what fills so much of his catalog. But every once in a while, he had opportunities to turn his attention to the creation of music for pure and simple joy. Secular sounds for the sake of enjoyment. I know this sounds dark right now, but this is one of those rare ventures into the small, secular part of Bach's musical world. And it's gorgeous. It's on the way. I'm Melanie Renata, so glad you're here. Please, stay with me.

The first weekend of May, things are greening up, spring is bursting, and this piece makes you feel it. It's the Festival Scherzo for Piano and Strings from Madeline Dring.

pianist Martin Roscoe really crunching out some of those chords in that celebratory work, uplifted there by the Guildhall Strings, Robert Salter conducting Madeline Dring's Festival Scherzo for Piano and Strings. Good Sunday morning, my friend. It is 6 past the hour. I'm Melanie Renata. And maybe you're rolling off on the wrong side of the bed this morning. Are you feeling a little off? Well, you won't after this. Two guitarists lifting your spirits, brothers Pepe and Angel Romero, alongside the Academy of St. Martin in the Fields. It's Vivaldi's Concerto for Two Mandolins in G major.

Just a bit of bright Baroque for your Sunday morning. A concerto for two mandolins in G major by Vivaldi, performed there by two guitarists, Pepe Romero and Angel Romero. Iona Brown, conducting. I'm Melanie Renata, and you are here just in the nick of time for a fusion of traditional Chinese elements woven with Western classical forms. Here are two Shandong folk songs by Shi Guangcui.

0: The Shanghai Quartet with a brief musical trip to China, two Shandong folk songs by She Guangcui. Now, you'll want to grab a jacket for this next work, a breezy fantasy sonata by John Ireland in just a tick. I'm Melanie Renata. Programming support this morning comes from the Singers, with conductor Matthew Colleton presenting Holding the Light, their annual spring benefit, May 18th in Edina. The program includes music by B.E. Boykin and Paul Simon. More information at singersmca.org.
1: A recitalist of world renown, an improviser of astounding imagination, a revered teacher, and a composer of works that still challenge performers and charm listeners today. We celebrate his 140th birthday, remembering Marcel Dupré, this week on Pipe Dreams from American Public Media. I'm Michael Barone. I hope you'll be listening Sunday morning beginning at 6 here on your classical Minnesota Public Radio.
0: That's Pipe Dreams this morning, coming up in about a half an hour, made possible because of membership support. This brisk fantasy sonata comes from English composer John Ireland. It's brisk in a chilly, airy sort of way. Clarinetist Robert Plain uplifted by the BBC Scottish Symphony, Martin Brabbins at the podium.

0: Clarinetist Robert Plaine soaring through a single movement work by John Ireland, the Fantasy Sonata, and floating on top of the notes of the BBC Scottish Symphony. The pace is going to pick up with the work by Bach in just a minute. I'm Melanie Renata. First, I have to tell you how programming this morning is supported by Chorus Polaris, now rehearsing for their May 10th performance of Beethoven's Ninth Symphony with Mississippi Valley Orchestra. More information at choruspolaris.org.
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0: And me, oh my, it's going to be a perfect day to explore some state parks. Sunshine, temps near 70. Get more weather details at the Updraft blog, nprnews.org. An overwhelming amount of Bach's music was inspired by his Lutheran faith, crafted for sacred purposes. Secular works from him aren't super common, so this violin concerto from him is a rare treat. Not just for its secular nature, but violin concertos are rare in his catalog. He only composed 3. This is his second in E. Here's the Los Angeles Chamber Orchestra and violinist Hilary Hahn.

an example of how J.S. Bach celebrated life through his music, sometimes without having to frame it through a sacred lens. It was his second violin concerto in E major, violinist Hilary Hahn performing with the Los Angeles Chamber Orchestra. I'm Melanie Renata. Thanks for being with me this morning. Be good to yourself today, and be good to your neighbor too, okay? It is just before 6 a.m. on this Sunday morning. This is your classical, Minnesota Public Radio 99.5 KSJN, Minneapolis, St. Paul, bringing music to life with member support. 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Temperatures floating around the mid to upper 60s. Get more weather details at the Updraft blog at mprnews.org. And don't move a muscle. Pipe Dreams with Michael Barone in mere moments.

Okay, perhaps this might seem a bit of an insider's secret, but if you are at all interested in classical organ music, and if you're listening here, I hope you are, I expect you already have recognized this in the background as the beginning of one of the most marvelous, virtuosic, and popular works in the entire repertoire, the Variations on a Noël, Opus 20, by Marcel Dupré. After a very simple theme, this piece puts the player through an intense sequence of technical hurdles and wraps up with a ferocious coda that really guarantees yahoos and a standing ovation at the end. Legend has it that Dupré wrote the 11 movements of this work while traveling by train across the United States during a transcontinental tour in 1922. At this point, at age 36, Dupré already had made a phenomenal American debut at the Wanamaker stores in New York and Philadelphia, and previously had conquered Europe and England, and was considered by many to be the world's foremost organist, soloist, improviser, and teacher, a reputation that he would retain until his death in 1971. We're going to honor the 140th anniversary of his birth here on the 3rd of May with some of his own recordings made between 1927 and 1959, and offering up a variety of his compositions from the very first published to the last. So I hope you'll stay with me for a real adventure. I'm Michael Barone, with a bit of history too. We are remembering Marcel Dupré here on Pipe Dreams from American Public Media.

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They're members of APOBA, the Associated Pipe Organ Builders of America, which is a collaborative of designers, creators, and maintainers of pipe organs found in religious and educational institutions, concert halls, and residences throughout the United States and beyond. 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Since Marcel Dupré first came to attention by playing the complete works of Bach in concerts and by memory, I thought we'd begin with Bach from one of Dupré's earliest recording sessions in 1927 at Queen's Hall in London. This is Bach's sinuous Prelude in G major.

Well, that was the start of Something Big, Marcel Dupré, on disc, recorded in 1927, playing the 1925 Hill, Norman & Beard organ at London's posh Queen's Hall. That was Bach's Prelude in G major, Schmieder number 541. In a virile, rhythmically forthright interpretation, the sort for which Dupré was to become very well known. He recorded quite a bit of Bach between 1925 and 1930 for the British His Master's Voice label, also at Alexandra Palace, where he claimed the Willis organ was the world's foremost recital instrument. Both halls sadly destroyed by World War II bombs. Dupré made something of a specialty of Bach, then produced his own edition, even, complete with phrasings and fingerings and pedal annotations, quite helpful for students. He returned to recording Bach some 30 years later, making a series of discs for the American Mercury label, playing the instrument where Dupré himself regularly appeared on Sundays between 1934 and his death in 1971, the same church and instrument where his teacher, Charles-Marie Vidor, had played. In fact, between the two of them, they served for a century at this venue, the Church of Saint-Sulpice in Paris, with its famous 102-stop organ by Aristide Cavaillé-Coll. When new back in 1862, that organ, for a short time, was the largest in the world. Well, some of the brio that you heard in that 1927 recording of the G major prelude has been here supplanted by a mature majesty in this 1959 recording of Bach's Prelude in E minor.

Well, there we have Marcel Dupré at age 73, making a recording of Bach's majestic prelude in E minor, still with the rigor for which his playing had been known in early times, but there with a tempo by which one can appreciate and absorb every note, every harmonic nuance of Bach's complex counterpoint revealed with great clarity. It's interesting to consider that by 1959, with the organ reform and the neo-Baroque movements in full swing, the 19th century instrument at the Church of Saint-Sulpice, to which we've just listened, was by no means considered to be the ideal Bach organ, though 50 years earlier, Albert Schweitzer, who was indeed kind of the progenitor of the organ reform, while studying with Charles-Marie Vidor, contended that this Cavaillacol instrument, with its array of early 18th century Cliquot pipes, was, in his mind, an excellent vehicle for Bach's music. And who are we to disagree? Well, during those 1959 sessions for Mercury, Dupré also recorded works of César Franck and some of his own compositions, including one of his most popular concert works, the Cortège and Litany. And though originally incidental music for a play, this piece has become a revered organ repertoire staple.

What a wonderful surge of sonority at the end there with the bombard reeds blasting away. We're at the Church of Saint-Sulpice in Paris again. A sound employed there quite different from what Dupré used in his Bach recording. A performance by the titular organist at Saint-Sulpice for so many years, Marcel Dupré, playing his own Cortège and Litany, a 1959 recording made for the American Mercury label. Digitally remastered for a set of 10 CDs, which have become something of a collector's item, though I'm told that individual constituent albums from that set are available through the Association of Friends of the Art of Marcel Dupré. And you can find details about accessing these recordings with a link from our website. We're at pipedreams.org. This is program 2617. And today we are remembering Marcel Dupré, famous and revered soloist and composer of the past, on the occasion of the 140th anniversary of his birth on the 3rd of May. I'm Michael Barone. You're listening to Pipe Dreams from American Public Media. And indeed, among many interesting materials that the Dupré Association makes available, we can find a documentary recording of his improvisations created during the 1957 inauguration of the restored organ at the Church of Saint-Louis-les-Invalides in Paris, the Church of the French Army Veterans in the 7th arrondissement. Now, if you happen to have tuned in to the celebrations for the restored organ at Notre-Dame Cathedral in Paris this past December, you might recall that the priest has a series of proclamations made, called out to the organ, to which the organist responds appropriately. And here are some of those from Les Invalides, Dupré responding, as the priest says of the organ, "You will comfort the families of those who mourn."

bit of history there from the 1957 blessing of the restored organ at the Church of Saint-Louis-les-Invalides in Paris. Marcel Dupré improvising responses to commentary by Cardinal Feltin. The entire service of 11 proclamations and improvisations, plus additional music from the inaugural recital, and a conversation between Dupré and organ specialist Bernard Gavotti is included, along with a DVD, too, with more material. It's available from the Association of Friends of the Art of Marcel Dupré, and we can link you to information about them on our program page at pipedreams.org, program 2617. That same year, 1957, Dupré toured in the United States and appeared in Detroit with his friend Paul Parai and the Detroit Symphony Orchestra. The intention was to record the new organ at the Ford Auditorium, and they did record there the Saint-Saëns Symphony. But there was to be additional recording of solo repertoire, a plan that was aborted because Dupré was not satisfied with the acoustics of the auditorium, and they removed the sessions to another recently completed Aeolian Schooner organ at the Church of St. Thomas in New York City, where, along with three chorales by César Franck and some other pieces by Dupré and Vidor, this recording was made of Franck's popular Pièce Héroïque. Note the same straightforward rhythmic vigor that had characterized Dupré's playing of the Bach that you heard 30 years earlier, here applied to music of César Franck.

The piece does justify its title, a heroic piece. Music of César Franck, written as a memorial tribute to French soldiers who had fought in the Franco-Prussian War. Recording was made in 1957 at St. Thomas Church in New York City, featuring the famous French recitalist Marcel Dupré at the peak of his power. Such was Dupré's stature amongst organists that his performances were considered to be the model to be emulated, and interestingly, a recording made around the same time by E. Power Biggs, a gentleman whose repertoire often was in a very different direction, follows Dupré's manner in matters of tempo and articulation almost totally. Now, one might have divergent preferences regarding Franck interpretation these days, but there's no question that the recordings by Dupré himself of his own compositions do represent a certain standard. The Mercury albums from Saint-Sulpice, despite some out-of-tuneness with the organ and the arthritis that was beginning to impact Dupré's technique, well, in these there is a surety and an expressivity in his playing that commands our attention. Listen to the moody and mysterious prelude in C major, which eventually reveals its shadowy theme in a fiery and associated fanfare-like fugue, vigorous and virtuosic in the extreme, and fun, too. I really like this piece. From 1959 at the Church of Saint-Sulpice, again, the mighty Cavaillacol organ calls forth both poetry and potency in the Prelude and Fugue in C major, opus 36, number 3, here performed by the composer himself, Marcel Dupré.

It does make you sit up and take notice, doesn't it? The Prelude and Fugue in C major, Opus 36, number 3 by Marcel Dupré. It's one of the less often played of his early works, but one of my favorites, particularly that rambunctious recording that the composer himself made in 1959 at the Church of Saint-Sulpice, which I think is simply marvelous. His was an immense talent, unquestionably, and the worldwide reputation that Dupré had was fully justified. His impact as a teacher may be less influential today, but the discipline that he engendered in his students and subsequently in their students has certainly been felt over many generations. And his music, some of the most complex and probing of its era, remains as his true legacy, and we've shared it today in observance of the 140th anniversary of his birth years ago, on the 3rd of May, 1866. Just as like Bach, who Dupré honored, and Vidor, who was his teacher, along with Franck and Messiaen and a few others, wherever organ music is played, Marcel Dupré will never be forgotten. You can listen to a comprehensive survey of his music, played by him and many other soloists, quite a number of programs in our archive at pipedreams.org. There's also a special online-only link on our program page today to an interview in English made during a recital appearance in Minnesota some years ago. And truly, at any opportunity, it is worth remembering Marcel Dupré, as we have here on Pipe Dreams from American Public Media. Pipe Dreams broadcasts are supported in loving memory of Lucinda and Wesley Dudley by their family, as well as by Walter McCarthy, Clara Euland, and the Greystone Foundation, by Ed and Wanda Eichler, by Laterna Organs Limited of St. Hyacinth, Quebec, and Keg Pipe Organ Builders of Hartville, Ohio. These members of APOBA, the Associated Pipe Organ Builders of America, which is a collaborative of designers, creators, and maintainers of pipe organs found in religious and educational institutions, concert halls, and residences throughout the United States and beyond. And the APOBA Resource Guide and Member Prospectus is available at apoba.com. John Kuntz is associate producer. Michael DeMarc is our technical director, and in most markets, there is a second hour celebrating Marcel Dupré, but if that's not the case, you can access that program online at pipedreams.org. But meanwhile, I hope you'll stay tuned here for more fine listening.

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1: 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The forecast for today, sunny, highs in the upper 60s. Clouds are going to increase tonight with lows in the upper 40s. I don't see that frost coming back into the forecast as it has been the last few days. Partly sunny on Monday, a 40% chance of rain showers with highs in the middle 60s, lows in the upper 30s on Monday night. But they're not calling for frost yet so far.
0: 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And I thank you. We'll continue with more of Pipe Dreams here in just a moment, but this is what's in store for you next week on our program. For some, May is the month of Mary, and our next Pipe Dreams program highlights settings of Mary's response to Gabriel's unexpected announcement, that being the Magnificat, and whether in Najee Hakim's expressive setting for soprano, violin, and organ, a strict fugue by Bach, versets from France or Spain, or a modern interpretation of the winged messenger's news, each conveys a different aspect of her reaction to this world-changing event with a sense of wonderment, commitment, and joy. Don't miss out on Mary's song this week on Pipe Dreams from American Public Media. I'm Michael Barone. I hope you'll be listening Sunday morning beginning at 6 here on Your Classical Minnesota Public Radio. That's next week's Pipe Dreams program. More music coming up here in just a moment, but first the calendar for the 3rd of May. The Twin Cities Catholic Chorale and Orchestra, led by Mark Jaros, this morning during the 10:30 worship service at the Church of St. Agnes in St. Paul, will present the rarely heard Missa di Gloria by Giacomo Puccini. That's presented in the context for which it was originally written. The St. Agnes Church is at 548 Lafond Street, St. Paul, this morning. Also today at 3 o'clock this afternoon, Bryce Peterson teams up with the Superior Brass to celebrate the anniversary of the 1976 Van Dalen pipe organ at Zion Lutheran Church in Hopkins, 241 Fifth Avenue North. That's a free program and worthy of your participation. Also at 3 o'clock in Duluth, Nathan Lauba celebrates the 15th anniversary of the Daniel Jekyll pipe organ at First Lutheran Church, 1100 East Superior Street in Duluth. Program including the heroic sonata by Jangan and the Adnos Fantasy by Franz Liszt. Quite a handful. 3 o'clock this afternoon. And at 4 o'clock this afternoon in Minneapolis, Daniel Schwantz accompanies the Mount Olive Cantorai with improvised versets, Festival of Hymns, featuring the Schlicker organ at Mount Olive Lutheran Church, 31st and Chicago Avenue South, Minneapolis. There's no Tuesday noonday concert at the Church of St. Louis, King of France in St. Paul this Tuesday, but there will be one next Tuesday featuring Catherine Hanford. This Wednesday at 12 noon, there is a program at St. Bartholomew's Catholic Church in Wayzata. Sebastian Motorelli coming up from Rochester to play on the Reuter pipe organ. The address, 630 East Wayzata Boulevard. That's Wednesday at noon. And a very special event on Friday, to which I invite all of you. Gregoriana is the title. It's a program of new Gregorian chant-based works by contemporary women composers in a concert featuring three women performers, organists Christina Risotto, Diane Meredith Belcher, and Melanie Onstad, plus a women's schola from the University of St. Thomas, led by Elena Zolnick. They'll be singing the ancient Gregorian melodies on which the new organ scores are based, and it will be a remarkable experience, featuring the Skinner and Aeolian Skinner organs in the splendid space of the Cathedral of St. Paul. That's Friday at 7:30. I hope to see you there. Details of that and many other upcoming organ activities can be found online at pipedreams.org/events.

A performance there by Stephen Tharp of the beautiful chant-based piece of Jean de Messieu, Attende Domine, very much like the Gregoriana selections that will be performed at the Cathedral of St. Paul this coming Friday evening. Hope you'll be able to come to that program Friday at 7:30, a very special event. Details about this week's and many other upcoming regional organ activities are listed online at pipedreams.org/events. 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

Welcome back to our program, Remembering Marcel Dupré. I'm Michael Barone. This is American Public Media's Pipe Dreams. And that was one of Dupré's less often heard pieces, the Entrée, from a triptych, Opus 62, Entrée, Canzona, and Sortie. Three pieces with liturgical function, which he composed in 1967 for a publication made under the auspices of the Zurich Organists Society, a volume celebrating their 50th anniversary and involving 18 other composers. The other two movements are a melodious canzona, perhaps appropriate for the communion during service, and an exuberant, fiery sortie, which surely will send the people scurrying home. Our soloist for all three of these pieces is Dutch organist Ben van Osten, who has recorded, as it turns out, all of the Dupré organ music for Dobringhaus and Grimm. Here he is performing upon the Cavaillé-Coll organ, which is an earlier and somewhat smaller cousin to the organ at Saint-Sulpice, where Dupré himself played, an instrument certainly known to him. This at the Church of the Madeleine in Paris, where we've already heard the Entrée, so now the Canzona and the Sortie from Opus 62, music of Marcel Dupré.

They're the remaining two movements, Canzona and Sortie, from the Entrée, Canzona and Sortie, Opus 62 by Marcel Dupré. A score from 1967, representative maybe of the more traditional and less harmonically complex harmonic language that he used in his improvisations in his later years. This is from an integral recording of Dupré's solo organ music made by Ben van Osten, played at the Church of the Madeleine in Paris. Dupré and his wife had but one child, a daughter, Marguerite, a gifted pianist, who made her American debut with her father playing this next piece, a set of variations on two themes, Opus 35, music representing that more advanced harmonic style of Dupré's mid-career. Though the piano-organ duo might seem unusual, it is actually quite canny, insofar as there really is never any question who is playing what, and the two instruments do intermingle very gracefully. Alessio Bax of the New England Conservatory is our pianist. He's teamed up with Stefan Engels of Southern Methodist University in Dallas for this recording made in Dallas, featuring the Fisk organ at SMU's Carruth Auditorium. It's a very interesting piece, variations on two themes, Opus 35, music of Marcel Dupré.

You might think it an unequal contest, but in fact, that set of variations on two themes by Marcel Dupré balances the combatants quite beautifully. Alessio Bax was the pianist. Stefan Engels, organist, recorded at Carruth Auditorium on the campus of Southern Methodist University in Dallas, with its Fisk organ there. Recording made by Wolfgang Rubsam for the Naxos label, which is source for yet another complete survey of Dupré's organ music, which includes also his works for organ with orchestra and chamber music with strings. You can find out more about our artists and about Mr. Dupré, too, whose 140th birthday we are commemorating here. Details are online at pipedreams.org. This is program 2617. And lest there be any question, I'm Michael Barone, and we are remembering Marcel Dupré here, and I hope you will remember him also as we continue with more on Pipe Dreams from American Public Media.

That exquisite little miniature is a lullaby for a child, the Berceuse Enfantine. Likely it was intended for Dupré's daughter, Marguerite, and originally it was written for cello with piano accompaniment, but the organ transcription has been made by Carolyn Schuster-Fournier, who played it along with cellist Julius Berger in a recording made on a little clavicle instrument of less than a dozen stops, which now is at the Church of St. Bernard in Mainz and is put to lovely effect there. And this next piece, published as Dupré's Opus 2, his very first published work for the organ, is dedicated to his organ teacher, Vierne, and is very much in the Vierne style. Listen as Robert Delkamp plays on the Moeller organ at West End Methodist Church in Nashville. This is an Elevation by Marcel Dupré.

Such sweet serenity, the opus 2 elevation of Marcel Dupré, its restraints suggesting nothing of the uncanny exuberance and virtuosity that would be evident in the next published organ music from Dupré's pen, his opus 7, Preludes and Fugues, which I think were composed in the very same year. Is this possible? Certainly maybe published that same year, 1912. Robert Delcamp played for us. Contrasting that early work, his first published score, this next is his last published piece, Dupré inspired by one of the rose windows of the church where his father served, the Abbey of Saint-Ouen in Rouen. The north transept window, designed as a five-pointed star, is surrounded by angels and suns and stars. And you'll have to imagine the altered impact of sunlight enlivening this window and the church interior during various phases of the day. Listening here as Dupré's successor at the Church of Saint-Sulpice plays for us Dupré's next-to-last composition. It is titled Vitrail, Stained Glass Window, Opus 65.

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music that glows with sometimes brilliant and sometimes subdued hues. That was the last published work of Marcel Dupré. He was to compose one additional afterwards. This piece titled Vitrail, Stain.

stained glass windows, inspired by one of the rose windows in the church in which he grew up, the Abbey of Saint-Louis in Rouen, where his father played. A recording, though, made in the church where Dupré himself spent his career at Saint-Sulpice in Paris. And our performer, his successor in that position, Jean-Jacques Grunewald. Well, we've explored, I think, the variety of Dupré's compositional style today. We've heard recordings from the beginning and the very end of his career, and some familiar but mostly less well-known pieces, too. And now, in conclusion, in this 140th birthday tribute, that piece which probably everybody knows and enjoys, the one by which I first got to know the piece, too, when I was in high school. It's a recording quite thrilling in its high-fidelity intensity, but played on an instrument which has nothing to do with the grand French organ tradition, but somehow really brings this piece to life. This is the 1958 Moeller organ at St. George's Episcopal Church, Stuyvesant Square in Lower Manhattan. Organ pipes are placed in all four corners of the sanctuary, and our soloist Ipar Biggs uses every one of them. The theme is the popular French carol Noël Nouvelle, which can be heard in wintertime with the text, "Sing we now of Christmas, Noël we sing here," or at Easter also, "Now the green blade rises, spring is come again." But for me, this piece is appropriate in any season. So enjoy it here as E. Power Biggs plays to celebrate the Dupré birthday anniversary these spirited variations on a Noël.

The memories that that brings back. The famous E. Power Biggs recording of The Variations on a Noël by Marcel Dupré. The instrument perhaps not appropriately stylish for this piece, but I love that recording still. A Columbia Masterworks LP, the Festival of French Organ Music, which, for reasons that I cannot fathom, has never been digitally reissued. But it's never too late, guys, and I hope you enjoyed what we were able to transfer here. In the many years of Pipe Dreams history, you'll find quite a number of programs devoted to the music of Dupré, and all of them are accessible in our archive. You can check out their accessibility, as well as details of today's music, at pipedreams.org. This is program 2617. Your comments always are welcome, and I do look forward to your queries and questions. Pipe Dreams is supported in loving memory of Lucinda and Wesley Dudley by their family, with additional support from Walter McCarthy, Clara Euland, and the Greystone Foundation, from Ed and Wanda Eichler, from Keg Pipe Organ Builders of Hartville, Ohio, and Laterno Organs Limited of St. Hyacinthe, Quebec. They're members of APOBA, the Associated Pipe Organ Builders of America, which is a collaborative of designers, creators, and maintainers of pipe organs found in religious and educational institutions, concert halls, and residences throughout the United States and beyond. And the APOBA Resource Guide and Member Prospectus, very interesting, is available at apoba.com. John Kuntz is associate producer. Michael DeMark, our technical director today. And for American Public Media and for Pipe Dreams, I'm Michael Barone. Happy birthday, Marcel Dupré. And thank you for listening.

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1: 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The forecast for today, sunny, highs in the upper 60s. Clouds will increase overnight tonight with lows in the upper 40s. Partly sunny to start the week off on Monday. A 40% chance, though, of some rain showers later on in the day. Highs mid-60s.
2: Good morning. I'm Kevin O'Connor, and I work here from Oscar Nedbal. He was born in Tabor in Bohemia, the old Bohemia, Austria-Hungary. In 1891, he founded the Bohemian String Quartet, later known as the Czech Quartet, which disbanded in 1933. The original members, alongside Nedbal on viola, were Karl Hoffmann, Josef Suk, and Otto Berger, who became composers of their own accomplishment. From Tailed Tale, also known as From Fairy Tale to Fairy Tale, is a ballet fantasy in four acts and six scenes, composed again by Oscar Nedbal, and it's The Months from that Dvorak Chamber Orchestra.

0: That was The Months from a work called From Tale to Tale, Oscar Nedbal. And we heard Miroslav Homolka conducting the Dvorak Chamber Orchestra. Some nice early music and spiritual as well for a Sunday morning coming up.
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0: 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Program includes music by B.E. Boykin and Paul Simon. More information at singersmca.org. And today, weather's looking sunny, maybe a bit chilly. Not too bad, actually, 68.

That was Sanctus from Missa Regina Caeli. Giovanni Palestrina composed it, and the 16 conducted by Harry Christopher. So it was beautiful, wasn't it? Benjamin Britten began work on what would become the Young Person's Guide to the Orchestra in 1946 as a score for a documentary called Instruments of the Orchestra, and it was presented in that medium that year in London. Soon symphony orchestras appropriated for the concert hall, often adding spoken commentary. It's kind of a fun way to see it. The composition is so artfully crafted that it has taken a very solid place in the purely instrumental repertoire and is frequently performed without narration. If that's not your thing, actually, that's kind of the like 80, maybe more percent of how you're going to hear it. Certainly on record, Young Person's Guide to the Orchestra, Benjamin Britten with Michael Stern and the Kansas City Symphony.

0: That was A Young Person's Guide to the Orchestra, a famous work from Benjamin Britten, Michael Stern, and the Kansas City Symphony. We'll have that concerto for two orchestras from Handel next.
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0: 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Rhapsody in Black comes up at 4 o'clock with Vernon Neal, Duke Ellington today.

Handel found that the public wanted something new and more understandable for that concerto for two orchestras, number two. So in the 1730s, he shifted his energy to oratorios, creating what are in essence sacred operas in English. He discovered that one way to make his venture even more appealing was by including organ concertos as part of the oratorio performance that he would often play himself. And that was a concerto for two orchestras, number two. I'm Kevin O'Connor. It was Toffel Music. 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And look into the forecast. I think we have a pretty gorgeous Sunday on tap for you. We'll be seeing highs in the upper 60s. Clear skies. So just a beautiful day to get out, maybe head to a park or something. This is Your Classical. I'm Kevin O'Connor.

Antonin Dvorak joined the ranks of Bohemian immigrants on New York's East Side in early 1890 as a visitor. They may have been united in brotherhood, but they were separated by class. A $15,000 stipend kept him at kind of an arm's length from the proletariat. Well, he soaked up the full sound of the diverse patchwork of the American experience, and we'll hear it in this work, Symphony 9 from the New World.

And that was a la Marcia, Marcia, Marcia, Marcia, Serenade for Strings. Dag Veeran and Magnus Eriksson was conducting the strings of the Royal Stockholm Philharmonic Orchestra. I'm Kevin O'Connor. Welcome to another hour. This horn concerto, like Mozart's other three similar works, was written for the virtuoso Josef Leutgeb. It was Leutgeb that Haydn is thought to have written his horn concerto decades four earlier, actually. He'd known the child Mozart and his father when he worked in Salzburg, and after moving to Vienna, he became a good friend of Wolfi as an adult. And as part of that relationship, Miles would tease him relentlessly in front of others, saying things like, "For you, Mr. Ass, come on, quick, get on with it. A sheep could trill like that, and are you finished yet?" So, yeah. And he took it, absorbed it like the good-natured fellow that he was. Horn Concerto No. 1, Mozart, and it's the CBC Vancouver Orchestra. James Somerville is the horn.

0: Horn concerto there from the pal of Mozart, Joseph Leutgeb. And they obviously had sort of an odd relationship. Horn concerto number one, Mario Bernardi with the CBC Vancouver Orchestra. Coming up, we'll hear Emilio Poole and Dvorak's most famous symphony, with certainly with American connections.
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0: 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And we have some wonderful music ahead. Dvorak Symphony No. 9 from the New World and plenty more this Sunday morning. Glad you're here.

How sweet is that? Romanza, it's called. Emilio Pujol, the composer, and the legendary Pepe Romero, part of a guitar dynasty playing guitar. Here is arguably the most popular of all symphonies, Beethoven's fifth or ninth. Might surpass it, but that's debatable. In older literature and recordings, the ninth symphony from Dvorak was, as for its first publication, numbered as Symphony No. 5. Astronaut Neil Armstrong famously took a tape recording of this work during the Apollo 11 mission, the first moon landing, 1969. And that seems timely to what's been happening in space exploration lately. Here's From the New World, Largo, Symphony 9 by Dvorak. It's Gustavo Dudamel, Los Angeles Philharmonic.

0: That is the Largo from Symphony No. 9 and Antonin Dvorak, Gustavo Dudamel, Los Angeles Philharmonic Orchestra. Back with Sergei Rachmaninoff in just a flash.
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0: 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I'm Kevin O'Connor, and a work here from Sergei Rachmaninoff, Rhapsody on a Theme by Paganini.

0: Rhapsody on a Theme by Paganini, Sergei Rachmaninoff. 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Anton Armstrong, conductor of the St. Olaf Choir, joins Gielek at the podium. Also from the Schubert Club, presenting A Corto with Silent Film at the Ordway on May 5th, an evening of silent movies by Charlie Chaplin, Buster Keaton, and more, with original live music performed by A Corto and Stephen Pretzman. 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
1: Do you ever think about the legacy you'll leave behind? Maybe there are paintings you know will hang in your loved ones' homes after you're gone. Or recipes they'll gobble up every holiday dinner. When Gustav Holst was in the hospital shortly before he died, he thought about his legacy and wanting to write a piece of music for younger members of the orchestra. He didn't want this music to be a watered-down version of something he had already written, so he came up with something new. We'll hear some of that legacy from Gustav Holst coming up in about 15 minutes. I'm Jalene Kahn, and it's great to have you along as we enjoy these performances on a Sunday morning. I hope you're doing well. Minuet number one, this is by Giacomo Puccini.

Orchestra of the Orvania with conductor Jean-Jacques Kantorov, and Minuet No. 1 by Giacomo Puccini. It is great to have your company this morning. Thanks so much for being here. I hope your weekend is going well. Everybody says to live your dream, but who actually gets to do it? Oboist Christoph Hartmann knows all about living his dream. He remembers his parents really supporting his creativity. Hartmann loves oboe, but also bicycles, and he's been able to live both these dreams. He's had a successful career playing oboe, and he also has another creative outlook, a line of bicycles. On this recording, Christoph Hartmann and Ensemble Berlin play music by Domenico Scarlatti, Oboe Concerto.

Oboe Concerto by Domenico Scarlatti, performed by oboist Christoff Hartmann and Ensemble Berlin. Gustav Holst is a composer who also had a lifelong career in education, and he wrote this next piece of music for a junior string orchestra at the St. Paul Girls' School in London. Holst wanted the music to be easy enough for younger members of the orchestra, but not a watered-down arrangement of another work. He called it Brook Green Suite.

0: conductor Nicholas Braithwaite and New Zealand Chamber Orchestra with Brook Green Suite by Gustav Holst, a piece that got its name from the place where Holst married his wife, or maybe the location of the school whose orchestra he wrote it for. 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
0: By Georges Bizet, this is Suite No. 1 from Girl from Arles.

0: The girl in the story, Girl from Arles, never actually appears on stage. That's Suite Number 1 from Girl from Arles by Georges Bizet. We heard Mexico City Philharmonic Orchestra, led by conductor Enrique Batiz. About 10:45 at your classical NPR. 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
0: It would be a great day to be out at our parks today with sunshine across most of the state and temperatures in the 60s. 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Principal timpanist Eric Riepel takes center stage for a timpani concerto May 28th and 29th. Tickets and info at minnesotaorchestra.org. Hungarian composer Carl Goldmark wrote this music called In Italy Overture. It's performed by Budapest Philharmonic Orchestra.

One of the pieces of music that helped earn Carl Goldmark international recognition and stardom. In Italy Overture, András Corradi conducted Budapest Philharmonic Orchestra. I'm Jalene Kahn. It's great to have you here. It's about 11 o'clock at your classical Minnesota Public Radio. 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

0: I think that sometimes a piece of music is like food. It's a slow cooker, and then in a concert, and not only in the first concert, but second and third concert, then you know where you are going and what kind of things are going to be there to remember.
1: That's Osmo Vanska, who says music is like food. And if this symphony is your favorite dish, you've had it before. But maybe this time it'll taste differently. Because it all depends on who's in the kitchen, right? Osmo Vanska leads the Minnesota Orchestra with Beethoven's Second, coming up in less than 20 minutes. Coming up in about 5 minutes, you'll hear today's Daily Download, a free piece of music that you can download as an MP3. 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For now, a piano sonata by Andrea Lucchesi.

Roberto Plano with a piano sonata by Andrea Lucchesi. I'm Jalene Kahn. I hope your weekend's going well. Thanks for spending some time with me. 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It's a piece of choral music from Edgar Bayton called And I Saw a New Heaven.

You just have to let that organ rest a little bit. That was Choir of St. John's Elora with conductor Noel Edison and Matthew Larkin playing organ. And I Saw a New Heaven by Edgar Bayton, a recording from Choir of St. John's that includes hymns and anthems. That's a piece of music that's offered as our daily download today. 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

0: Sir Edward Elgar, once master of king's music. That was the Queen's Hall, performed by English Chamber Orchestra, conducted and arranged by Donald Fraser. Coming up in just a minute, a performance by the Minnesota Orchestra. They'll play Beethoven in just a second.
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0: 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The program includes music by B.E. Boykin and Paul Simon. More information at singersmca.org. When Beethoven was at the height of his career, he had more commissions than he could keep up with. Around this same time, he moved to a suburb of Vienna, a quiet space to try and save some of his rapidly deteriorating hearing. It was there that he wrote a document that would be his moving personal confession, where he shares despair and coming to grips with this malady that might not have a cure at all. His loneliness was ever present, but with all that, he managed to write this symphony that turned out relatively sunny. Beethoven's Symphony No. 2, performed by the Minnesota Orchestra with conductor Osmo Vanska.

Beethoven's Symphony No. 2. That was the Minnesota Orchestra with conductor Osmolvanska. Osmolvanska coming back to conduct the Minnesota Orchestra this upcoming season. Find out more about their upcoming season at minnesotaorchestra.com.

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1: 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MNOpera.org. From the Canet Mason siblings, this is Geneva Canet Mason, playing Fantasy Impromptu by Frédéric Chopin.

0: Jenna Beck Hannay Mason with Fantasy Impromptu by Frédéric Chopin. I'm Jalene Kahn. Thanks for being here. It's coming up on noon at Your Classical, Minnesota Public Radio. From the Top is next, where we celebrate the stories and talents of young classically trained musicians. 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And what a day to be outside, anywhere across the state. It's sunny across most of Minnesota, and in the Twin Cities right now, it's 66 degrees.
1: Hi, I'm Julia Legrand, and I'm a violinist. I hope you enjoy my performance of the fourth movement, the Allegro Assai, from Bach's Violin Sonata No. 3 in C major, here on From the Top.

0: Welcome to From the Top, where outstanding young musicians come to play. I'm your host, pianist Peter Dugan. We opened the program with the last movement of Bach's Violin Sonata No. 3 in C major, performed by violinist, From the Top alum, and my co-host today, Julia LeGrand. In 2023, Julia helped us create something that we'd never done before, an episode featuring young musicians who identify as disabled or neurodivergent. Today, we're joined by four more extraordinary artists, and Julia is with me to help guide the way. Julia, it's so great to have you back on From the Top. Welcome.
1: Thank you. It is such an honor and just a pleasure to be back.
0: Well, the honor is ours. Take us back to that first episode.
1: So I first appeared on From the Top in 2021 as a young musician, and at the time, I was, I believe, the first blind musician who had been on the show. And I became really interested in how the platform of From the Top could really play a part in helping shape the storytelling and the perception around classical musicians with disabilities. And after that first appearance, I came to From the Top and asked them if they would consider making an episode around musicians with disabilities. And I'm so incredibly grateful that they said yes.
0: Yeah. And you co-hosted with me back then. It's been a couple of years since, though. What have you been up to?
1: Yeah. When we co-hosted that episode, I was taking a gap year after high school. Since then, I completed my freshman year at New England Conservatory before deciding to transfer into the Harvard New England Conservatory dual degree program. So I am now pursuing a bachelor's in philosophy and a master's in violin performance.
0: I know I speak for all of us at From the Top. I want to say how proud we are, and we're excited to see where your journey continues to take you. Looking back on that first episode we did together, what kinds of responses did you get after it aired?
1: I heard from a lot of disabled colleagues of mine about how the episode had really centered these disabled musicians primarily as artists and people, and how it had been a holistic space to get to know, yes, the disability, but also the music making, the artistry, and the young people behind it all.
0: All right, well, let's get on with the show. Julia, let's meet our first artist, 18-year-old composer Kiefer Bernard from Montclair, New Jersey.
1: Yeah, Kiefer, he started composing during the pandemic, and he just hasn't stopped since. Living with epilepsy has also shaped his compositions, including this one, From Light to Dark in the Valley. Here, we will hear it performed by the string quartet, Analog by Choice.

0: That was From Light to Dark in the Valley, an original composition by 18-year-old Kiefer Bernard. It was performed by Analog by Choice, Peter Patko and Emma Burge on violin, Sachin Shukla on viola, and Andres Mejia Rojas on cello. Kiefer, I enjoyed that piece so much.
1: Thanks.
2: Can you take us into From Light to Dark in the Valley? What is it about?
1: It's kind of a connection to epilepsy and seizures, because you have light moments and dark moments, but it doesn't always stay dark. You eventually end up back at light because it goes around. Same thing with your inner self or emotions.
0: Can you tell us about the painting that inspired you to write this?
1: So there's actually multiple versions of this painting, but they're all by Monet. I believe these two are called Sunlight Effect and Gray Day.
0: I love that you include the images of the two paintings on the score. And I was looking at them side by side and just noticing that it is the same scene. And yet you were just describing, you feel the difference. I thought it was brilliant the way you captured that in the writing. I also could have sworn I detected a clock tune, a chime melody hidden in the viola part. Is that accurate?
1: That is true. And the clock chime that is in there is the Whittington chime, which also came in a piece that I have, which is an electroacoustical piece called Clock Dream Becomes Reality.
0: We actually have a recording.
1: It's basically like this guy who's thinking about clocks, and it's like he doesn't know that there are all these different clock sounds, plus I added some woodwinds into this as well.
2: That's beautiful. Is it easier to express yourself with composing than with words?
1: Oh yeah, definitely, because you express your full self if you are composing, because you actually know what you're doing and you can start to know yourself and your style.
2: I'd also like to know a bit about your composition, Whispers of Hopeful Winds.
1: Whispers of Hopeful Winds, as it might suggest, to give a sense of hope. It kind of shows us that people with epilepsy, they're gonna be okay. The main theme shows us that bit of detail

0: That's really beautiful. And where was it performed?
1: So it was performed at the Disability Pride Parade event in Montclair, New Jersey, which is an event for people with epilepsy and seizures.
0: That's so wonderful to be able to connect disability experience with music and art making and that important message.
1: Yeah.
0: If you could give one piece of advice to other musicians living with epilepsy, what would that be?
1: Don't be nervous and don't let yourself stop from expressing your full self, because music brings that for you.
2: Beautifully said. 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
1: On my website, KieferBernard.com. That is KieferBernard.com.
2: Amazing. Well, listeners, while you're on his site, please make sure to check out String Quartet Number 3, Searching for Antiquities, performed by the Dolphins Quartet, because that group happens to include a violinist who's a From the Top alum, Luke Henderson. Kiefer, thank you so much for spending time with us today and for sharing your music with us.
0: It's been such a pleasure getting to know you.
1: Thanks.
2: 18-year-old composer Kiefer Bernard from Montclair, New Jersey.
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0: To continue on with our show, next we will be hearing from 22-year-old French horn player Macy James, who is from Calico Rock, Arkansas, and currently living in Kalamazoo, Michigan. Hi, Macy.
4: Welcome to the show.
5: Hi, Julia. Thanks for having me.
2: Macy, I'm so excited to make some music together. What are we going to play?
5: We are going to play She Danced in the Rain by Kate Nishimura. It is a gorgeous piece, and I love it so much.
4: Is there anything in particular you want listeners to know before they hear it?
5: Yeah, actually, I think the program notes for this piece really aid in the listening experience. One quote that stuck with me is, "Life isn't about waiting for the storm to pass. It's about learning to dance in the rain." And I just think, first of all, such a good quote. And second of all, when you listen to the music with that in mind, it just becomes so much more meaningful and so great.
2: All right, Macy, whenever you're ready, let's take it from the top.

0: You heard She Danced in the Rain by contemporary composer Kate Nishimura. It was performed by 22-year-old French horn player Macy James with me, Peter Dugan, on the piano. Macy's with us now. I just can't tell you how enjoyable that was. You really moved me with what you did there.
1: Oh, well, thank you. I had a great time too. That was so much fun.
2: Macy, one of the reasons I'm particularly excited to talk to you today, besides your incredible performance, is that both of us are blind musicians. And I think sometimes it's easy for one person to represent the perspective of a particular disability. So I'm excited to have a conversation between the two of us today.
1: I agree so much. One person should never represent any group of people, let alone disability, because what worked for one person is not necessarily going to work for all of us.
2: Yeah. I would love to hear just more about the beginning of your musical journey. Can you take us back to a first musical memory?
1: I grew up singing in church, and one of the earliest memories I have was from this Christmas program. I just remember that I was singing Where Are You Christmas from The Grinch.
0: Oh, yeah.
2: And, classic.
1: Yeah. And I was singing it by myself. And I remember me and my mom like sitting together and learning the lyrics. And I could not have been very old at all. I have no idea if it was good or not, but I'm sure it was cute. So yeah, I did that. And then I continued singing in church and took piano lessons on and off until I started playing horn in the seventh grade.
2: I know that collaboration and performing with other people in ensembles can bring its own sets of sort of challenges and joys that can be a bit unique as a blind musician. I'd just be curious to hear you talk about what collaborations looked like for you.
1: Well, you know, I've been really grateful to continuously be surrounded by people who valued my differences. I think that's super important. So starting out in high school, my band directors would just record themselves playing or singing my part, and I would learn by ear that way. And then I would bring that to rehearsal. And as I got older and was able to learn Braille music and have access to it, I started reading the music and just coming to rehearsal with it memorized. And, you know, for the majority of my musical experiences, I would say that my lack of vision has not really impeded or even changed the way that I make music at all. What I mainly need from the people I'm collaborating with is flexibility on the time that it takes me to memorize. And, you know, some people might find that a little annoying or a little frustrating, but I've been really fortunate to be with people who are like, yeah, you know, this makes sense. And also because of that, we kind of spend the time rehearsing the little things that maybe we wouldn't rehearse had we just read through everything.
2: That's beautiful. I know that advocacy for accessibility and inclusion is also very important to you. So could you Yes. talk a bit about when that happened?
1: Yeah. So I think as a person growing up with a disability, advocacy in the general sense was always very important to me. When I started kind of having these experiences in classical music where I was maybe not feeling like things were accessible, I knew that I wanted to make a change. So the biggest example in my life was when I was in high school doing all region and all state competitions, and all of them had sight reading. And if you're not familiar with Braille music, it is music that you read in Braille, which is done with your hands. And so if you are playing an instrument, it is not possible to also do that. I would need like two more arms. And so I kind of had these experiences, these competitions where they would say, well, just take a zero in the sight reading portion of the competition. And yeah, which is kind of crazy a little bit, you know?
2: Yeah.
1: And I would do that and I would end up in like, you know, second band in my region or whatever, but I didn't get necessarily the seat that I deserved. So that's kind of how I started realizing that music, which was so inclusive for me and such an outlet for me, there were also aspects in these musical systems that were really discriminatory.
2: Mm. I love the way you phrased that at the end, because there is something in music itself that I think really can be just so inclusive and particularly, I think, a useful outlet for young people with disabilities. And I know that's also been a part of your academic work. Can you talk a bit about that?
1: Yes, I am so happy with my academic work and excited to continue it. So when I was at the University of Arkansas, I did a thesis on disability representation in horn repertoire. And the project actually started out as I wanted to find music for horn that was written by composers with disabilities. And I very quickly found out that there was none. There was literally no music by a composer who was openly identifying as disabled. So I shifted that project to discuss the programmatic representation of disability in horn repertoire, but I also got some funding. I got a state undergraduate research fellowship from the Arkansas Department of Higher Education, and I was able to use that fellowship to commission Tyler Mazzone, who's a deaf and neurodivergent composer. And so I was able to have him write a work for piano, which I premiered on my senior recital. I actually got to come back into the studio and record it. It was like, you know, we have just in some ways made history, right? Because we created this piece for horn that now future hornists who are disabled can see, you know, and we've created something in my specific sphere that is now here forever that wasn't here before. And that was so awesome. If you'd like to hear the piece I commissioned, it's called Peregrination. Big word. It's Peregrination. It's on Apple Music, Spotify, YouTube Music, Prime Music, anywhere you could think about to find it. So I am super excited about that.
0: Can't wait to check that out.
2: That's amazing. And it makes me so excited for the potential for change in the classical music world and the change that you are going to bring about in your career. Thank you, Macy, so much for being here today. It's been a real pleasure.
1: Of course. Thank you for having me. It's been so much fun. I cannot express enough gratitude to From the Top. This experience has been so great, and I'm just so glad that I got to be here.
0: 22-year-old French horn player Macy James from Calico Rock, Arkansas, now living in Kalamazoo, Michigan. Peter Dugan here, and I just want to say thank you to Gerald and Susan Slavitt. Their support makes it possible for you and me to meet outstanding young musicians together each and every week. 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
0: Welcome back to From the Top, where outstanding young musicians come to play. I'm your host, pianist Peter Dugan, and joining me is my co-host, violinist and disability activist Julia Legrand.
2: Hi, Peter. It's so great to be here. And we are spending this hour with talented young artists with disabilities.
0: Not only are we co-hosting this episode, but we've gotten to really spend some time together, and you moderated this incredible panel.
2: Yeah, it was such an awesome experience. We had a conversation around
6: disability and inter-arts work. We had panelists representing classical music, jazz, interpretation in American Sign Language of music, and even dance and disability. And it was such a thrill to talk with professionals in the field about how they navigate disability in art making.
0: I learned so much from that discussion, and you were a great moderator.
6: Thank you.
0: Julia, let's meet our next young artist.
6: Next up, 19-year-old violinist Alexander McDowell. He's originally from Durham, North Carolina, but now he's a freshman at Oberlin Conservatory. Alex has dwarfism, and that has shaped his approach to violin playing.
0: Yeah, and I'm really excited for this performance. He and I are going to play the first of Dvorak's four romantic pieces.

0: We're joined now by 19-year-old violinist Alexander McDowell from Durham, North Carolina. He just performed the first of Dvorak's four romantic pieces. I'm Peter Dugan. I had the joy of joining him for that performance at the piano. Alex, what a treat to play that with you. It's one of the most beautiful melodies.
1: Thanks. I agree.
2: And I loved hearing it too. As a violinist, I've always loved that piece. And I just thought the colors and the sound you brought to it were so exciting.
1: Thank you.
2: You draw such an incredible sound from that instrument. I know it's a really wonderful violin made by Luis Bellini, and it's on loan from the Rachel Barton Pine Foundation. Could you tell us a bit about how you came to be playing on it?
1: I received my current violin in May. It's from Brazil. It's a 3/4 size. It was my first great violin because I could play a really big dynamic range and it didn't affect the sound. Like before, if I wanted to play like fortissimo, sometimes it wouldn't sound very good. But now it sounds good like that. So it's really nice.
0: Alex, Julia and I are going to give you a couple of musical choices and tell us which of the two you would rather play on the violin, all right?
1: Yeah.
0: Okay, so Mozart or Shostakovich?
1: Shostakovich.
2: Mm. Ooh. Okay, Bach or Bartok?
1: Bach.
2: Okay.
0: Okay.
2: I think I'm probably with you there.
0: Romantic or contemporary?
1: Romantic.
0: Uh-huh.
2: And chamber or orchestra?
1: Chamber.
0: Excellent. It's fun to get to know someone that way. Thank you both.
1: Thank you.
2: In your career so far as a violinist, what's been like a highlight for you?
1: I really enjoyed performing at the Kennedy Center and recording today.
2: That's a great answer. Can you talk a bit more about the Kennedy Center performance?
1: I was one of the winners of the 2025 VSA International Young Musicians Program. So I applied like at the end of 2024, and then they invited me and four other musicians to play on the Millennium Stage. And there were also some workshops and chances to learn about how to pursue music and about having a disability.
2: Was there anything that stood out to you about kind of being in a group of disabled musicians?
1: I liked it a lot because they were all really good. And I noticed that there were a lot of other musicians in like similar situations mm-hmm. as me. Mm-hmm. And I hadn't really realized that before.
2: I feel like that's such an important revelation that like one isn't alone actually in sort of trying to figure out what music with a disability looks like. When do you remember like first becoming aware of your disability?
1: I didn't really notice that much until like I was like 7 and like other kids asked me like how old I was. Mm-hmm. And then when I told them, sometimes they didn't believe me. Mm. But I think that was mostly it.
2: Was there any time when you sort of became aware of your disability, particularly in terms of your violin playing? I know for me, I wouldn't really think about my blindness in terms of my violin playing, but then sometimes I'd have a teacher who'd have to think of a different way to teach like straight bow technique because I couldn't look in a mirror. And so sometimes like things like that would come up.
1: Yeah, so when I started doing some competitions when I was like 10, I think. In this one competition, a judge was like, "Your intonation is really good, but it sounds like you're playing a toy." But I think I've gotten past that because I worked on sound a lot and just started focusing on contact point a whole lot.
2: Yeah, that's interesting to hear about that particular challenge and particular aspect, but you have such a gorgeous sound now. So I'm glad we got to hear a piece that highlighted that.
1: Thank you.
2: So you mentioned recording here as a highlight, but But I'm also curious, in the time you've spent here in Boston rehearsing and getting to know everyone and the panel discussion we hosted around this initiative, has anything else stuck out to you?
1: Yeah, I think the panel was really inspiring. I liked what Adrian said, that he sometimes can't do the same bows as other violinists, so he changes some of them. And I agree that it shouldn't matter how you do it as long as it sounds good.
2: Yeah, Adrian and Antoine is just an incredible violinist. And because he has a limb difference, he does approach the physicality of playing violin in a different way. It was so great to have him talk about that on our panel. And just to really emphasize how, at the end of the day, music is about the sounds and ultimately, the feelings.
1: Yeah.
2: Alex, has this experience being here in Boston, connecting with these other disabled musicians, changed how you think about your future?
1: This experience makes me wonder, like, if I should do like some things to like help other musicians like me, like you're doing. Because I haven't really thought about that very much before.
2: That's so powerful to hear. And I'm always just so excited to think about young musicians making real change.
0: Well, thank you both.
1: Thank you so much.
0: 19-year-old violinist Alexander McDowell from Durham, North Carolina, currently a freshman at Oberlin Conservatory. Next, we'll meet our youngest musician on today's episode. His name is Zion Giles. He's 14 years old from Chicago, Illinois, and studies percussion at Merritt School of Music in partnership with the Foundation for Hearing and Speech Resources.
2: Zion is profoundly deaf, and he uses cochlear implants. It's really been exciting to experience how deeply he connects with rhythm as part of his music making. And so we'll get to know him through the people closest to him on his musical journey.
3: Hi, my name is Zion Giles.
4: My name is Danielle Giles. My son is Zion Giles.
3: I play marimba, drums, and rap.
4: Zion has always been musically inclined. I remember I bought him a microphone, maybe he was like 2, and he was just like rapping. He didn't use real words because he didn't have them, but he just had like a beat going.

0: Zion has what we would say is disability plus. His hearing impairment wasn't noticed until he was 3 years old. Also, he has a limb difference, which was noticed right off top. But I would say his main disability is the hearing impairment. It's been a journey with just learning the process of therapies, learning the process of hearing, speaking, and so forth. We were going for like an audiology appointment. I saw a sign at the hospital. They had music classes for deaf students. So I signed them up for it.
1: My name is Frances Kennedy. I work at the Merritt School of Music. I was matched with Zion, who was interested in learning piano.
2: I would try piano when I was 12.
1: At the end of our first piano lesson, Danielle asked Zion, do you want to continue with this?
0: It wasn't for him. It was kind of difficult.
2: Too hard for me to play piano.
1: Piano wasn't the best fit for him just due to his limb difference. So I tried to get creative and think about how we could still make music accessible.
2: For me to play piano.
1: Piano wasn't the best fit for him just due to his limb difference. So I tried to get creative and think.

0: was just unbelievable. He really has music inside of him.
1: Zion is, he's special.
2: It makes me feel happy.
1: He has definitely grasped onto it.
0: So in my experience in working with students who are deaf and hard of hearing, oftentimes students have a difficult time understanding the concept of rhythm. Even something like hearing a mother's heartbeat while in the womb, they didn't have that beat around them right from the start. I was kind of expecting that with Zion, but it was actually the opposite. Zion had normal hearing when he was born. So I think for those first few years of his life, he was used to hearing rhythm. So maybe it was that foundation was just built then. I also think a lot of it has to do with his love of rap music and listening to Chance the Rapper. After about a year of xylophone, he started playing a full-size marimba.
2: My mom supported me, play marimba, and my family supported me too.
1: Zion is way more advanced than me, you know, and I have my hearing, my sight, my limbs. Music is a huge part of his life.
2: I practice every day. I practice on the week or the weekend, at night and afternoon.
1: He likes making his own beats and DJing and TikToks and stuff like that. So if he gets a TikTok video and he has 20,000 views, I got a lot of views. it's definitely, it gives him that confidence, that boost.
2: And make me feel like great.
0: Zion, as a musician, is a kid who believes anything is possible. He knows what he's capable of. I see him going anywhere he wants to go.
2: My name is Zion, and I'm 14 years old. And this is my piece called Good Tomorrow.
3: And now Zion and I are going to perform an original piece he brought us called School Tomorrow. The piece begins with marimba and piano, and it reflects a lot of the music that Zion loves. But where it goes from there might surprise you.

0: I don't gotta work, yeah. Draw out of my shoe, draw out of my shirt. I be playing ball, but my shoe don't get no dirt. They think I'm an alien, cause I'm not from Earth. I could get great, though I got you catch on the first. Throw my feet to M, he looks like Victor Carter. Run the DVD, go hard, don't you go harder. And my mama better than yours, because she is smarter. Make her up high, got my bitch to look up right. Hope I ever still shoot it every night. I don't need no chain, my girl already light. They sleep out, I'm busy, tell the work at night.
1: That was School Tomorrow by 14-year-old percussionist Zion Giles from Chicago, Illinois, a piece Zion dedicated to his mom. Zion was on marimba and rap, and I was on the piano. And that's our show for today, folks.
2: Thank you to all of the young musicians in this program. It's been such an honor to hear their music and their stories.
1: So if you enjoyed this episode, we invite you all to listen to our 2023 program, Celebrating Musicians with Disabilities, and check out our film documenting this initiative. You can find that all on our website, fromthetop.org.
2: To close the show, we will be hearing music from cellist Adam Mandela Walden, who appeared on that original broadcast. Adam was diagnosed with autism and epilepsy at a young age, and music has long been a way for him to connect and communicate. He now studies at Berklee College of Music and Boston Conservatory at Berklee.
1: The piece we're about to hear is a movement from a larger work that Adam Mandela has been composing together with Berklee College of Music's Dr. Eugene Friesen. It's inspired by author Naoki Higashida's book, The Reason I Jump, The Inner Voice of a 13-Year-Old Boy with Autism. This piece brings together Higashida's words with music in a very powerful way. Here's the fourth movement, Elopement Tango, which features Adam performing all the parts, including cello, vocals, melodica, and a looper pedal. Before we hear that final performance, Julia, I just want to thank you again for spending the time and for co-hosting with me today. It's been so much fun.
2: Thank you for having me. It's been such a joy and an honor.
1: I'm Peter Dugan.
2: And I'm Julia Legrand.
1: Thank you all for joining us here on From the Top. 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

A heartfelt thanks to Berklee College of Music for their incredible partnership. Thank you to Laura Lavalva, Cao Hui Li, Mei Xuan Li, Abraham Granado, Juan Pablo Correa, Olivia Gan, and Se Yin at the Berklee College of Music. 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Special thanks to my incredible co-host, Julia Legrand, who also served as content advisor and associate producer. 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

0: Cállate.
1: Bass Alexander Teliga, singing with members of the Royal College of Music and the Swedish Radio Symphony Orchestra, led by guest conductor Mirga Grzenitatila, in a rarely heard work by Dmitri Shostakovich, anti-formalist Rayok, here on SymphonyCast. In fact, that's a piece that probably straddles the line between rarely heard and obscure. During the composer's life, it was performed only a few times, and then only privately for friends, associates, and family. Never publicly, as it was a sharply satirical indictment of the strict dogmas that all artists had to adhere to under Soviet rule. Finally given its first public performance in 1989, 14 years after Shostakovich's death. I'm Steve Seal. We are in Stockholm, Sweden this week on SymphonyCast, and our concert continues now with a 20th century work from some 17 years previous to the one we've just heard, but light years away in tone and certainly in its inspiration. This is music of two different worlds, in fact. First, the sensibilities of a maverick French composer whose broad success had been well established by this time, but in this case, his impressions of the bustling, intoxicating world of 1930s America, and especially New York City. Maurice Ravel began his piano concerto in G in 1927 while touring North America as pianist and conductor of the Franco-American Musical Society Pro Musica. Ravel wrote numerous letters home to friends and family about the awe-striking vistas and hectic pace and incredible jazz that he had found in the U.S., as Ravel was known to infuse his work with the flavors of places that he'd visited and sometimes imagined, it was only a matter of time before the sound of American music would wend its way into his creations. His Concerto in G was one of the first of a number of works to reflect the fast-moving, turbulent life Ravel encountered in North America. The piece opens with nothing less than the imitation of a crack of a whip, launching the concerto as if a runner leaping from the starting blocks. From there, the first movement careens through a rollicking musical spree that Ravel declared should, quote, dispense with drama and depth, perhaps in reflection of the perpetual snaz that he was experiencing in America. Then, surprisingly, the middle slow movement ratchets the pace down to a crawl, but one infused with incredible sensitivity and tenderness, potentially one of the most nostalgic and lovely passages in 20th century music. And for the finale, the breakneck pace returns in what almost feels like a race between the piano and the orchestra to the finish line, the entire movement only totaling about 3 minutes and change. Our soloist will be Beatrice Rana, celebrated Italian pianist and silver medalist from the 2013 Van Cliburn International Piano Competition, and first prize and international jury prize at the 2011 Montreal International Competition. Her recordings of the Tchaikovsky First and Prokofiev Second Concertos and Bach's Goldberg Variations contributed to her winning the 2017 Gramophone Young Artist of the Year Award. Here now, pianist Beatrice Rana, followed by conductor Mirga Grzenitatila, to lead the Swedish Radio Symphony Orchestra here at Berwald Hall, Stockholm, in the Piano Concerto in G by Maurice Ravel.

0: That final movement, a white knuckle ride to the end, and pianist and orchestra all holding on for dear life. In this case, soloist, conductor, and orchestra making it sound easy, at least. Beatrice Rana, the pianist, and Mirga Grzegnitila, conducting the Swedish Radio Symphony Orchestra in the Piano Concerto in G by Maurice Ravel here at Berwald Hall, Stockholm, on SymphonyCast. The trick for all concerned is not only not to fall apart in that final movement, but to keep the tempo the same from start to finish. Well, again, those demands were met, and our musicians making sure the entire affair was a joyride all the while. Beatrice Rana, born in Cupertino, Italy in 1993. She made her orchestral debut at the age of 9, performing Bach's Concerto in F minor, conducted by Francesco Libetta. First prize winner at the Montreal International Piano Competition and silver medalist at the Van Cliburn Competition. And she enjoys an exclusive recording contract with Warner Classics. Also last year, she curated and performed at a gala concert at St. Peter's Square in Rome, honoring newly installed Pope Leo XIV. I'm Steve Seal. That takes us to the midpoint now of our concert from Stockholm. And when we return, a dramatic and emotionally piercing work from 1991, Poland, as we hear the Symphony No. 21 by Mieczysław Weinberg. That's coming up next on APM's SymphonyCast.
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Welcome back to Symphony Cast. I'm Steve Seal. We're at Berwald Hall, Stockholm, Sweden, with the Swedish Radio Symphony Orchestra. The Polish-Russian-Jewish composer Mieczysław Weinberg was born in Warsaw in 1919. The year he graduated from conservatory, 1939, was the same year that Nazi Germany invaded Poland. As the Germans approached Warsaw, he fled to the Soviet Union. Weinberg's deep, lifelong friendship with Dmitri Shostakovich began in 1942 when he sent the score of his first symphony to his older colleague, who immediately took the young composer under his wing. Despite the success that Weinberg was experiencing with his career in Moscow, cultural policy in the Soviet Union became more radical during the 40s, leading to increasing repression and official persecution of Jews. Weinberg was harassed and constantly monitored by the Ministry of Internal Affairs, and because he refused to become a party member and participate in the anti-formalist campaign, he received few government commissions. As a result, Weinberg composed mainly for film and stage until the end of the 1950s, when he began writing concert music again. He achieved his greatest successes in the 1960s, but musical tastes had changed, and Weinberg's compositions were performed less and less frequently. In our time, there is once again a growing interest in his work. Influenced by Jewish, Polish, Russian, and Moldavian folk music, and espousing a lifelong opposition to fascism, Weinberg created his own highly personal compositional style in which childhood experiences and the trauma of World War II are recurring themes. His Symphony No. 21, dedicated to the victims of the Warsaw Ghetto, was Weinberg's last completed composition for a large orchestra, written between 1988 and 1991. Its subtitle, Kaddish, references one of the most important and the most frequently invoked prayers in Judaism, a prayer honoring the dead. The music of the symphony references everything from Chopin's Ballade No. 1 in G minor to quotations of klezmer melodies as well. A solo violin plays a central role throughout the work, and a soprano voice singing a wordless requiem, a mass for the dead, concludes the symphony. That soprano part will be performed here in Stockholm by Swedish soprano Carolina Bengtsson. And here now, Mirga Gräsinitatila to lead the Swedish Radio Symphony Orchestra at Berwald Hall, Stockholm, in the Symphony No. 21, Kaddish, by Mieczysław Weinberg.

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Music from 1991, the final orchestral work by the Polish-Russian composer Mieczysław Weinberg. We've heard his Symphony No. 21, subtitled Kaddish. The Swedish Radio Symphony Orchestra, led by Mirga Grzegnitatila and joined by soprano Karolina Bengtsson, here at Berwald Hall, Stockholm, on SymphonyCast. Weinberg composed his final symphony to honor the victims of the Warsaw Ghetto during World War II. Among them, the composer's father and all the members of his father's family. His father had been a violinist in the Jewish theater in Warsaw, and thus the solo violin plays a very prominent role in that symphony, quoting both Chopin and klezmer music, both things that Weinberg's father would have played often, the composer notes. I'm Steve Seal. The Swedish Radio Symphony Orchestra was in the spotlight on this week's Symphony Cast with music of Shostakovich, Ravel, and Mieczysław Weinberg. 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With the time we have remaining, we'll hear a bit more from the Swedish Radio Symphony Orchestra. Here they are, led by Esa-Pekka Salonen in the Aladdin Suite by Carl Nielsen on SymphonyCast.

0: Esa-Pekka Salonen conducting the Swedish Radio Symphony Orchestra in the Aladdin Suite by Carl Nielsen on SymphonyCast. 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I'm Steve Seal. 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
2: Quick, how many symphonies did Johannes Brahms compose? The official answer is 4, but maybe that term symphony is open to interpretation. The Opus 25 String Quartet also exists in an orchestrated version, which is quite convincing. And then there are the serenades, 2 of them. The serenade was a musical form which carried over quite nicely from Mozart's day right into the time of the great Romantics and beyond. Now, one thing that separates the Brahms serenades from those by Tchaikovsky and Dvorak is that Brahms wrote his for orchestra, that is, rather than for strings or winds only. I'm Mindy Ratner. The serenade number 2 comes your way this hour.

Harold Arlen classic, Get Happy, from the 9:15 review. We heard pianist Jenny Lynn. I'm Mindy Rantner. It's great to have your company for classical music on a Sunday. Music for the keyboard by Cécile Chaminade, coming up in just a few minutes. The second serenade by Johannes Brahms, and a flute concerto by Antonio Vivaldi, coming up later in the hour. Here's violinist Renaud Capuçon with the Lausanne Chamber Orchestra, the C major Rondo by Mozart.

0: The Rondo in C by Mozart. Renaud Capuçon was the violinist, the backup band, the Lausanne Chamber Orchestra.
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0: in Verdi's studio and a recital at the Stradivarius Museum. 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
1: 3:13 on a Sunday afternoon at your classical NPR. Coming up at 4 o'clock this afternoon, the Minnesota Chorale Family of Choirs presents a concert they're calling We Are Family, which includes all the choirs and a couple of world premieres. This afternoon at 4, concert gets underway at Roseville Lutheran Church. An impromptu for keyboard by French composer Cécile Chaminade. Joanne Polk plays it for us.

pianist Joanne Polk with an impromptu by Cécile Chaminade. 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One was a mentor, the other a muse. Who were they and to whom? Well, they were Robert and Clara Schumann. Johannes Brahms revered Robert Schumann. But Clara Schumann had his heart, and he had her in mind when he wrote his Serenade No. 2 in 1859. She, at least, is the dedicatee, so maybe that's saying something. This recording features the Royal Concertgebouw Orchestra and conductor Bernhard Haitink.

0: Bernard Haitink conducting the Royal Concertgebouw Orchestra in the Serenade No. 2 by Johannes Brahms. 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
0: All you have to do is let them know you're going to show up. This is the Flute Concerto No. 5 by Vivaldi.

flutist Lisa Besnosiuk with Trevor Pinnock, and the English Concert playing Vivaldi on a Sunday. That was the Flute Concerto No. 5. It's a minute before 4 o'clock, and this is your classical Minnesota Public Radio, 99.5 KSJN Minneapolis St. Paul, bringing music to life with member support. 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Well, it's turned into a really fine afternoon. Sunny skies in the Twin Cities, 69 degrees. It should be mostly clear tonight, lows in the lower 50s. Partly sunny tomorrow, daytime highs in the mid-60s. There was no one quite like Duke Ellington. When I was a kid growing up and starting to learn something about jazz, I had a favorite Ellington tune, and that was Take the A-Train. After all, I grew up in Manhattan, and the A-Train is the one that went into my neighborhood. So I took it all the time. I'd learn more about Ellington as time went on, and his music, too. I'm Mindy Rantner. Duke Ellington is the focus of today's Rhapsody in Black, and Jean-Yves Thibaudet plays some of his music this hour. Just close your eyes and imagine for a moment Marlene Dietrich, the smoky voice singing a song by Friedrich Hollander called Falling in Love Again.

Cellists Shekou Kenne Mason and Hannah Roberts with a recording of Friedrich Hollander's immortal Falling in Love Again from the 1930 German film The Blue Angel. It's always nice to have company for classical music. I'm Mindy Ratner. I'm glad I have yours on this 3rd of May. The Montgomery Variations by Margaret Bonds on the way in the course of the hour, a symphony by the Chevalier de Saint-Georges, and this week's Rhapsody in Black, focusing on one of my musical heroes, Duke Ellington, coming up in just a bit. Clipper Erickson has recorded, I think, all of the piano music that Nathaniel Dett ever wrote, and from a piece called Tropic Winter, this movement is Pompons and Fans.

0: Pompons and Fans, a movement from a 7-movement piano suite by R. Nathaniel Dett called Tropic Winter, composed in 1938. Clipper Erickson was the pianist in that recording.
1: Welcome to your classical Rhapsody in Black from APM, where we turn up the voices of Black artists in the world of classical music. I'm Vernon Neal,

If there was a human condition, Duke Ellington would find a way to set it to music. He played a key role in the Harlem Renaissance as a leader and innovator. Yet today, he's primarily recognized for his jazz and swing music. In the early to mid-20th century, justified or not, the jazz label was stamped on practically every Black artist in New York's Upper West Side. And while it's fair to say Ellington's dominance in swing and dance music had no equal, he had a few other visions kicking around in his toolbox. How's this for a diverse body of work? Dance pieces, concertos, suites, movie soundtracks, music to accompany Shakespeare's themes, television show themes, ballets, and Broadway shows. Ellington wrote music for a queen, for lightning bugs, and for paintings by Degas. He played his hand at serious symphonies, pieces for romantic evenings under Parisian skies, and sacred music for cathedrals. If this were any other composer, jazz or otherwise, this kind of gear-shifting output would be a pipe dream. But not Duke Ellington. He never had any aggressive ambitions where classical music was concerned, but he had the training. He yearned to be part of the members-only concert crowd that was not known for racial inclusivity. With that in mind, he wrote some pretty

Duke Ellington was presented to Queen Elizabeth II at an arts festival in Yorkshire in 1958. They tied up the reception line for a few minutes, exchanging royal pleasantries. Duke, supposedly, politely flirted with Her Majesty. Soon afterward, maybe that very night, Ellington outlined the movements of the Queen's suite. He recorded it with his orchestra the following year, sent it to the Queen herself, although it's not clear whether Queen Elizabeth ever listened to it.

complete 6 parts were inspired by natural events in his travels. Sunset and the Mockingbird, featuring clarinetist Jimmy Hamilton, was based on a bird call Ellington overheard in Florida. Another movement depicts the Northern Lights with a ballet of hundreds of lightning bugs, accompanied by a chorus of bullfrogs. The Queen's Suite is basically a look at North America that a British queen would never have been hip to.

This is Rhapsody in Black from APM. With technical assistance from Michael Osborne and support from Julie Amacher, Elizabeth Iverson, Andrea Blaine, Kevin O'Connor, and Scott Blankenship. 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I'm Vernon Neal.

Well, Vernon Neal has told you a little bit about this next music we're going to hear by Duke Ellington. When he talked about Queen Elizabeth II, whom Duke Ellington met in 1958, and over the next year or so, Ellington would compose and record the Queen's Suite, which includes this movement called A Single Petal of a Rose. This recording by pianist Jean-Yves Thibaudet.

0: music truly meant for a queen. A Single Petal of a Rose from the Queen's Suite by Duke Ellington, Jean-Yves Thibaudet played it for us. 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
0: Sounds a little bit like Berlioz wooing with music. Kellen Gray and the Royal Scottish National Orchestra recorded music by Margaret Bonds, which was inspired by the events of the bus boycott in 1955 in Montgomery, Alabama. These are the Montgomery Variations.

0: Montgomery Variations. Music from 1964 by Margaret Bonds, with a dedication to Dr. Martin Luther King Jr. Kellen Gray conducted the Royal Scottish National Orchestra. 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

A symphony in G by the Chevalier de Saint-Georges. Michael Halas conducted the Czech Chamber Philharmonic of Pardubice. A minute before 5 o'clock at your classical Minnesota Public Radio, 99.5 KSJN Minneapolis, St. Paul, bringing music to life with member support. And just a reminder that we have a membership drive that begins tomorrow, but you don't have to wait till then to make a contribution. As long as you're listening right now, the best thing to do would be to go to yourclassicalmpr.org and make a contribution that makes sense for you. Oh, what an afternoon. 70 degrees in St. Paul right now, 71 in Minneapolis, and we're looking for a low tonight in the lower 50s with mostly clear skies, partly sunny, mid-60s tomorrow. Then the temperature drops tomorrow night, upper 30s. Now this sounds like a guy in a hurry. Don't you think? And I'm guessing that the guy in a hurry was the man who wrote this music, Camille Saint-Saëns. Saint-Saëns loved to travel to North Africa. There was plenty of sunshine and warmth, and somehow it just beat the pants off a Paris winter, that's for sure. So I'm guessing he probably kept a bag packed for when the temperature dropped. Get me to the train station. Get me to a ship to sail someplace exotic, like Egypt. We're going with Saint-Saëns this hour. From Gabriel Yared's score for The English Patient, this is Convento di Sant'Anna.

Convento di Sant'Anna, from the score from the film The English Patient, music by Gabriel Yared, played by La Pietà. I'm Mindy Rantner. I'm glad to have your company for classical music on this first Sunday in May. Carl Nielsen invoking the story of Aladdin. We'll hear some of his music later in the hour. And if you're in the mood to go someplace exotic, if you have that sense of adventure, we are going to Egypt. Camille Saint-Saëns' fifth and last piano concerto is called The Egyptian. And we also have music originally for harpsichord by Jean-Philippe Rameau, a piece called L'Égyptienne, on the way in the course of the hour. Riccardo Muti conducts the Vienna Philharmonic in the Magic Harp Overture by Franz Schubert.

0: The Magic Harp Overture, a.k.a. Rosamunda. It's music by Franz Schubert. Riccardo Muti conducted the Vienna Philharmonic. 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
0: And the beauty of classical music is all made possible by people just like you. 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Okay, we are going to Egypt with piano music by Camille Saint-Saëns coming up in just a very few minutes. There's also a piece called L'Égyptienne. It's by Jean-Philippe Rameau, originally for harpsichord, but sounds pretty good on the harp, too.

L'Égyptienne by Jean-Philippe Rameau, the Egyptian woman or Egyptian girl. We heard harpist Elizabeth Hanen. Well, Camille Saint-Saëns was in Egypt when he composed his piano concerto number 5, his last, and it's nicknamed the Egyptian. Clearly, that makes tons of sense. He wrote it to play himself at his own Jubilee concert, which took place in May of 1896, celebrating the 50th anniversary of his debut at the Salle Pleyel.

0: pianist Aldo Ciccolini with Serge Bodot and the Paris Orchestra. That was the Piano Concerto No. 5, The Egyptian, by Camille Saint-Saëns. 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
0: Sounds like it's going to be fun. Travel in October with Julie Amacher. A March and Dance from the Aladdin Suite by Carl Nielsen.

From the Aladdin Suite by Carl Nielsen, the March and Dance, Esa-Pekka Salonen, with the Swedish Radio Symphony. A minute before 6 o'clock at your classical Minnesota Public Radio, 99.5 KSJN Minneapolis-St. Paul, bringing music to life with member support. 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And if you have some interest in the Minnesota State Parks vehicle permit, you can get one today. What a gorgeous day. Sunny and 70 degrees in St. Paul, 71 with mostly sunny skies in Minneapolis. Enjoy it because it's going to get colder tomorrow night. I love this music. There's something so romantic about it. And when I was first hearing classical music and kind of letting it in, when I was just a kid, I thought this was the greatest thing since sliced bread. After all, Nikolai Rimsky-Korsakov was not only a fine composer, he's one of the great orchestrators of all time. I'm Mindy Rantner. Music from the immortal Scheherazade is on the way. The Oregon String Quartet recorded the Lyric Quartet by William Grant Still. Each movement has a title rather than a tempo designation, and this is the quiet one.

The Quiet One. It's from the Lyric Quartet by William Grant Still, played by the Oregon String Quartet. It's always nice to have your company for classical music. I'm Mindy Rantner. Here we are together on this 3rd of May, and we have some music for a pair of clarinets by Franz Krummer. Coming up in the course of the hour, Sabina Meyer and Julian Bliss doing the honors with the Academy of St. Martin in the Fields. And a piece that took my breath away as a kid, Swept Me Off My Feet, a movement from Nikolai Rimsky-Korsakov's Scheherazade on the Way, Vladimir Ashkenazy conducting the Philharmonia Orchestra. And Paavo Järvi leads the Cincinnati Symphony in this recording of music by Maurice Ravel on a Sunday. This is Pavane for a Dead Princess.

Gosh, it sort of breaks the spell there, doesn't it? At the end, the Pavane for a Dead Princess by Maurice Ravel. Paavo Järvi conducted the Cincinnati Symphony Orchestra. This next music is by a composer of our time. She is Tina Davidson. Philip Brunel and Vocal Essence recorded a piece by Tina Davidson called Hymn of the Universe. This movement is Fold Your Wings, My Soul.

0: Fold Your Wings, My Soul, from Hymn of the Universe by Tina Davidson, Philip Brunel, led Vocal Essence and Friends. 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
0: Free and fun. Don't miss it. So if more is better, Franz Krummer decided to write not for one clarinet, but two, a concerto in E-flat. Sabina Meyer and Julian Bliss, the clarinet duo, Kenneth Sillitoe at the helm of the Academy of St. Martin in the Fields.

0: Music by Mozart's contemporary Franz Krummer, a concerto in E-flat for two clarinets. Sabina Meyer and Julian Bliss did the honors, and the Academy of St. Martin in the Fields was conducted by Kenneth Sillitoe. 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
0: And you'll always hear the best stuff. And this is some of the best stuff, which really made an impression on me as a much younger person. From Nikolai Rimsky-Korsakov's Scheherazade, this is the Sea and Sinbad's Ship.

The Sea and Sinbad's Ship from Scheherazade by Rimsky-Korsakov. Vladimir Ashkenazy conducted the Philharmonia Orchestra. And I love it still, that gorgeous, gorgeous music on a Sunday evening, a beautiful day too. 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What a gorgeous day. 70 degrees right now with mostly sunny skies. Should be mostly clear tonight. Lows in the lower 50s, partly sunny, mid-60s tomorrow. Then temperatures start to drop. It'll be much cooler again on Tuesday.

There are two main meanings behind the name of this piece by Elgar. The composer himself was referring to the figure of the mighty hunter, one drawn from biblical lore. The story of Nimrod the hunter was actually the one who defied God, and that's why it's often today a name given to a fool. But for Elgar, that couldn't have been further away from the sentiments he wished to suggest in These Strange, which have gone on to be seen as perhaps his most moving music. We'll listen to this famous movement from Elgar's Enigma Variations and all the others when we settle in with that magnificent opus on this Sunday night, just ahead. There's John Williams, the composer, and John Williams, the guitarist. And sometimes John Williams, the guitarist, also composes. And this is one such case. This is a piece of his called Notes in the Margin that he will play for us.